0: You and your associates have painted a very bright picture for us. And I'm sure I speak for the rest of the council when I say thank you for choosing our town.
1: I wouldn't be so quick to speak for the rest of the council on that particular matter, Mayor Boggs.
0: You have an objection, Officer Hunt?
1: Not an objection so much as a concern. A concern that the people of Wildwood don't realize what these changes will mean for their community.
2: Boggs, if I can answer that, I'd appreciate
0: it. Go ahead, Mr. Peterson.
3: In this case, the changes will mean progress and economic opportunity. Now, who in their right mind could be against that?
2: I am.
1: Well, Mr. Peterson, you and I both know there's two sides to every coin. Progress and opportunity can be wonderful things, but they also have their own kind of risks. And the people of the town, they can't be for or against something if they don't know what's going on.
2: Meaning?
1: More folks probably would have been at this public meeting today if they'd have known what was going to be discussed.
0: Officer Hunt, are you implying that we purposely kept the agenda of this meeting a secret?
1: If what's going on in these plans just starts happening, people, voters, might just think that you all pulled a fast one on them behind their backs.
0: Officer Hunt, what are you suggesting?
4: Gentlemen!
0: What is it, Theo?
4: I think there's a simple solution to this. We'll call a town meeting. We'll make sure it's well publicized so that everyone will know that what's going to be discussed will affect them. Mr. Rockler, Mr. Peterson, and myself will lay out our plans at the meeting, and we'll address any concerns the town may have.
1: That sounds like a reasonable compromise, Theo.
0: What do you say, Mr. Rockler?
3: I can answer that.
5: Hold on, Peterson. I think Theo has come up with a reasonable compromise. I agree.
0: Very well. The town meeting will take place in 3 weeks. This meeting is adjourned.
6: Brown, what is wrong with you?
4: I beg your pardon?
6: A town meeting? You're here to oversee contracts. When I want your input, I'll ask for it. Don't do anything like this again.
4: Mr. Peterson, making the town hate us won't do anybody any good.
6: Listen, Brown.
5: That's enough, Peterson. Theo did the right thing. We do want to be friends with the town. Besides, when they see what we've planned, who could be against it? Walk with me, Theo.
4: Yes, sir.
7: Well, well.
6: What do you want, Yusuf?
7: This is an unexpected turn of events.
6: Not to worry.
7: Not to worry. Everything is under control. I certainly hope so, Mr. Peterson. For your sake.
8: The town council wasn't the only group having a meeting that day. The club also met at the fortress by the special request of Stacy. She had a very important issue to bring up before the group.
9: Yeah! Shoestring licorice! Yes, it's tasty, but the things you can do with it! Oh, now I got a licorice necklace! Now I got a bracelet!
10: I'm sorry I'm late, everyone.
11: Finally.
9: Hi, Stace!
12: Hey, Stace.
10: What's this all about, Stacy? It's about someone we all know and don't love. Hugh McClaw.
12: What's he done now?
10: Nothing yet.
11: What does that mean?
10: Well, a while back, Hugh slipped me a note in class. It said he wanted to talk to me after school, in private.
13: I don't know how to start.
10: Start what, Hugh? What do you want?
13: Well, I want to turn over a new leaf. I want to be good.
10: You want to be good?
13: Yeah, I know. I know it's hard to believe, but I've been thinking about it and, I'm really sorry for all the rotten things I've done to you and the club. Oh, boy.
10: Well, no offense to you, but I'm a little confused here.
13: Well, no offense taken, huh? I don't blame you. And I also know it'll be tough for everybody to accept at first.
10: But you're gonna be good from now on?
13: Yeah, I am.
10: Actions speak louder than words, Sue. You'll have to prove it.
13: Well, I know. and I will.
10: We talked like that for a while longer. He seemed very repentant. I think he's had a change of heart. A real change of heart.
11: Yeah, right. I think he was up to something.
9: Yeah, he's been mean and nasty all this time, and yesterday he decides to be nice?
12: Yeah, this is very suspicious.
9: Hey, look! I can eat licorice upside down!
10: I know, but I really believe this time it's different.
11: Okay, say it is. What's the point?
10: This is the point. You can come in now.
13: Hey, guys.
9: You!
14: Don't ever eat licorice upside down.
12: You better get out of here.
10: Calm down. I asked him to come. Hugh, tell them what you told me.
13: Well, I want to join your club.
15: Hi, friends. I'm Rebecca from Frisco, Texas. One of the many reasons I love Potty and Tails is Ned the Beaver. He just cracks me up.
16: Ned the Beaver here. Did you know that we have a big blank wall in the clubhouse that needs to get filled up? So how about this? Parents, take a photo of your child listening to Paws and Tails, wherever they happen to listen. It could be comfy places, funny places. You know we'd love to see them. And I will personally post these photos on that blank wall for all to see. Got some tape right here. Just send them into pawsandtails.org. This is so fun.
10: Calm down! Everyone calm down!
11: What are you trying to pull, Hugh?
13: Nothing. Honest. I really want to join.
14: Sure you do.
9: Are Mange and Multi hiding out there somewhere ready to jump out?
13: No. They don't even know I'm here. I know it seems crazy, but it's true. I want to change. I want to join the club, if you'll let me.
12: This is really weird.
11: No, you can't. You've bullied us, you've lied, and you've beat us up before. You just think you can wander in and say sorry?
9: I don't think so.
14: What if he means it?
11: No, you can leave now.
10: CJ!
13: Oh, it's all right, Stacy. I know I've got a lot to make up for.
14: Hugh, does this mean you've become a Christian?
11: Yeah, Hugh, does it?
13: Well, no. I ain't gone that far yet. Is that like a requirement for club membership?
10: We've never made it a rule or anything.
11: Stacy!
10: Hugh, could you wait outside, please?
13: Oh, yeah, sure.
10: CJ, I can't believe you. You're the one who wanted to make peace with Hugh and his thugs.
11: Yes, I wanted to make peace, but not invite them to join the club. Two totally different things.
10: What if he means it?
11: I don't know.
10: If he's asking for forgiveness, don't we need to forgive him? I mean, isn't that why we're here?
14: Maybe we could put Hugh through a testing period.
11: Testing?
14: If he's tamed, we'll see it.
12: If he's tamed, we'll free it?
14: No. If he's changed, we'll see it. Don't let him join now. He has to prove himself first. Licorice?
12: Thank you, no. And your tongue is black. That's so disgusting.
10: That's a great idea, Goose.
11: I suppose.
10: Marcia?
9: Sounds pretty good to me.
10: Ned?
12: Well, I don't see why not. If he hasn't changed, we don't let him in.
11: All right, then. But I'll be watching Hugh like a hawk.
8: CJ was as good as his word. During the next week, he could have given Officer Hunt lessons in shadowing. But to CJ's utter amazement, Hugh's behavior was pert near impeccable, right as rain. He opened doors for the little one.
13: Can I get that for you?
9: Thanks, Hugh.
10: Yeah, thanks.
8: He complimented the girls.
13: You look lovely, ladies. Marcia, that necklace really brings out your eyes.
10: Why, Hugh, what a nice thing to say.
13: Oh, it's the truth. And Goose, that ribbon is perfect for your hair.
14: Well, you just...
8: He even impressed Miss Harbor.
17: Oh, before you all go to lunch, I need a volunteer to clean the erasers out back.
13: I'll do it, Miss Harbor.
17: You? You will?
13: Be happy to.
12: Okay, who are you, and what have you done with Hugh?
13: It's the new me.
17: Well, I must say I like him, and I hope to see more of him.
13: Oh, you will, Miss Harbor.
17: Okay, you're dismissed for lunch.
13: Hey, Stace. What do you think? Are they going to let me into the club?
10: It's a tough sell, Hugh. I think they're warming up to the idea, but it'll take some time.
13: Well, how much time? I mean, I was kind of hoping that I would... my dad's birthday is next Friday, and I kind of wanted to tell him on his birthday that I was, in the club. He'd probably just pass out.
10: I don't know, Hugh. I'll ask. No promises.
13: Thanks, Stace.
14: Hey, Ned, trade you a cupcake for your cookies.
12: You're kidding, right? My cookies?
14: I love those cookies.
12: Done. Hey, Stace, what did Hugh want?
10: He really wants to become a member.
12: I don't like it. It doesn't feel right.
11: If you ask me, he's up to something.
14: Oh, nuts.
11: What?
14: Cheese. I keep telling Mom no cheese. It gets warm. Oh, I hate warm cheese. Cheese sandwich, anyone?
10: Yeah, I love cheese.
12: You want a warm, sweaty cheese sandwich?
11: I'll trade you for peanut butter.
14: Deal!
12: Marcia, you're not quite normal.
10: Hugh says his dad's birthday is Friday. He wants to tell his dad he's in the club for a present. What do you think?
11: I think he should get his dad a necktie instead.
14: Well, I don't think Hugh's dad even wears ties.
12: No, Goose, it was just... the tie was just a... Oh, never mind.
14: Well, he has been very nice to everyone, and I think he is gaining a real sense of fashion.
11: Oh, brother.
10: He has been very nice to everyone. Maybe we should let him in. This could be where Hugh changes course.
11: I don't know.
12: I say no. What's in this cupcake?
14: Wheat German cornmeal.
11: Ew.
14: Well, Mom's on a health kick at home.
12: That's not right. I want my cookies back.
8: That night after dinner, CJ decided to seek a little advice on the matter from his dad.
11: Hey, Dad, got a minute?
4: A few. Then I've got to deliver these papers to Mr. Rockler for the town meeting. What's on your mind?
11: Well, how can you tell if someone has really changed?
4: Changed what?
11: The way they are. I mean, if someone acts bad most of their life, and then they start acting good, does that mean you should trust them?
4: Oh, no, that's a difficult question to answer, son. May I ask who you're talking about?
11: Hugh McClaw.
4: I see. He's building a case that he's changed.
11: Yep, and a pretty good one so far.
4: Well, that's going to call for some real wisdom on your part. I'd suggest you watch for a while. Changing who you are is a tough job, son.
11: Do you think you can change?
4: There's always hope. Bible says love hopes all things. If he's really changed, you'll want to be there to help him.
11: What if he can't? We're taking a big chance here.
4: Well, the Bible also says love endures all things. CJ, it won't be easy. There'll be disappointments along the way. If he's doing something deceitful, you'll need to be on your toes. You don't want to lose hope. But, in the final analysis, only God knows what's in the heart of a person.
11: Yep, that would be the problem.
4: Well, I've got to go, son. Hope that was helpful.
11: It was. Thanks, Dad.
8: Well, CJ thought about Hugh all through the rest of the evening. In the morning, he started in at it again. It wasn't until he was on his way to school that he decided on his course of action. Before class started, he got the club to gather at the swing set and discuss the matter of Hugh.
11: Okay, I know I've been one of the ones against this, but...
10: Hi, Hugh.
11: Hugh, got a minute?
13: Sure, what's up?
11: I was just telling the others that... I'm voting that you be allowed to become a member of the club.
10: What do you know?
12: What?
13: Really?
14: You gonna be a good guy from now on, Hugh?
13: Well, yeah.
11: All in favor?
10: Aye.
18: Aye.
14: Hugh McClaw, you have been very mean and sneaky in the past. By letting you into our club, we are trusting you. This means we're forgiving you for all those rotten things you've done.
13: Yeah?
14: Are you doing some sneaky thing here?
13: Well, no.
11: Goose. Stace, let her go. She knows what she's doing.
14: We're talking about your joining our family. The club's about helping others. Is that what you want?
13: Well, yeah.
14: I vote yes.
12: Oh, all right. Aye.
13: That's it? You're really letting me in? You're forgiving me?
10: Let's make it official on Friday. We'll have a party.
14: Oh, that would be so fun!
11: Friday, you?
13: Yeah. That would be great.
12: Dodgeball! Let's go!
10: Dodgeball!
11: Hugh, coming?
13: Me? Oh, yeah. In a minute.
19: I'm first!
13: They're really gonna let me in. Wow. Who'd have thunk?
15: Hi, my name is Silla from Frisco, Texas. Don't go away, there's more Paws and Toes coming right up.
20: Hello, Dave Carl here. 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
21: Welcome.
22: Thank you all for coming. I'm sure that you'd all agree
8: Stacy
22: that
8: scheduled
22: Wildwood
8: Hughes'
22: is a
8: welcome to the club party on the same day as Mr. Rockler's presentation to Wildwood. This time, Theo actually did most of the talking, since he was from the town. A shrewd move by Mr. Rockler.
22: If you would reveal the drawings, please. Mr. Rockler intends on blasting a tunnel through the base of the mountain, beginning where the old Collins mine left off. Now, this will allow a train to get to the outside world in less than 2 hours.
23: He's quite a fellow, your dad.
10: Thanks.
23: You know, I don't really understand all of what's being proposed here. But if your dad says it's okay, that's good enough for me.
22: It means opportunity, and it can mean a kind of prosperity that Wildwood will never know without that tunnel.
24: Thank you, Theo Brown. As you can all see, the possibilities are limitless. Well, next, I would like to ask Officer Hunt to come up. He has a few things to add, I believe.
25: Thank you, Mayor Boggs. I love this town of Wildwood.
24: Yes.
25: As you know, I'm one of the few left who were here in the early days. It was a very different place then. Wild, dangerous, not a place you wanted to raise a family in. It is now because things changed. Risks were taken and problems were dealt with. I'm not against change, and I think this plan of Mr. Rockler's may be a risk worth taking.
24: Oh, I heartily agree.
25: But we need to do it with our eyes wide open. Mr. Rockler's asking us to give him our trust.
24: Yes, and why shouldn't we?
25: I think maybe we should, but we need to do it carefully. Mr. Rockler needs to continue to earn our trust, prove himself to us. Pawpaw Chuck told me today that the Bible says to be wise as serpents and gentle as doves. I say let's give Mr. Rockler our trust, but let's do it wisely and a little at a time. Thank you.
24: Well, good things to say, Hunt. Well, I think all the talking's been done. Let's get to the voting.
23: Hunt? Everyone come up well, to the he's a good one, too.
11: Yeah, he sure is. Hey, Hugh! Hugh!
8: Through the crowd, CJ saw Hugh walking under the bleachers. So he headed over there to catch up with him.
12: You did not!
26: That's impossible!
1: impossible. This will require some proof.
13: Well, it's true. You owe me $20.
12: Oh, are you kidding? That's everything we have. I only made that bet because I knew you'd never get him to do it.
13: Well, they did. I'm in. Now pay up.
1: How'd you do it? What made them change their mind? Well,
13: Goose asked me if I was doing something sneaky. I said no. And they said they forgive me. They voted me in.
12: What? What a bunch of saps. I mean, really.
1: I will require more proof. I think I know how to get it.
13: Yeah? How?
12: Yeah, how are you gonna... Oh.
13: What?
1: CJ.
13: CJ?
1: Did your club really vote you in as a member?
12: Oh, please tell me you didn't. We made a bet with Hugh.
11: To see if he could get us to accept him as a member.
1: Exactly.
13: What are you doing here?
11: Came to get you. I was heading over to the fort. Your party.
13: Yeah, I know.
12: You were gonna get a party? Oh, this is too much!
1: So it's true.
11: Yep, he fooled us all.
12: No! Oh, do you know how long it took me to steal that... earn all that money?
11: Good job, Hugh. He really faked us
13: CJ,
11: out.
13: CJ, I'm...
11: I gotta go break up a party.
12: A party? Unbelievable! You are amazing. The amazing Hugh! You should be wearing a cape or something.
1: Hugh, you've just won a lot and lost a lot. It's a moment of pathos.
13: Well, just give me the money.
12: Oh, all right. Here.
1: That should do the job nicely. $20.
13: Yeah.
12: Yeah, that should get the best birthday present your dad's ever had.
13: See you later.
2: I can't believe it.
3: We trusted him. We made him cupcakes.
11: I feel like an idiot. You all told me, but I believed him. I hoped he would really change. No, Stace. We did the right thing here. You were right. Goose was right. Hugh just... We forgave him. We let him in. We gave him a chance. He just didn't take it. We did the right thing.
3: What a waste. I'll never believe him again. How could he do this?
18: I think when you forgive and give someone a chance, it always makes a difference, even if you can't see it. I think there's still hope.
11: Well, we got a lot of cupcakes here. Anyone want a cupcake?
3: Oh, cupcakes, finally!
18: Guess I'll just throw out the Welcome Hugh sign.
11: Love hopes all things and endures all things. Maybe we should just save it for a while.
3: Now this is a cupcake. Light, fluffy, no wheat germ, no cornmeal. Cake is frosting, it's good.

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Do you not know? Have you not heard? The Lord is the everlasting God, the creator of the ends of the earth. He will not grow tired or weary, and his understanding no one can fathom. He gives strength to the weary and increases the power of the weak. Even youths grow tired and weary, and young men stumble and fall. But those who hope in the Lord will renew their strength. They will soar on wings like eagles. They will run and not grow weary.

Isaiah 40:31 says, "But those who hope in the Lord will renew their strength. They will soar on wings like eagles. They will run and not grow weary. They will walk and not be faint."

Now what old Herman say? Now go on, Lily, why can't you see? I got flies to catch and frogs to meet. There ain't no need to hurry, I got time. So goodbye, girl, won't you move along? Don't bother me, I'm having too much fun.

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0: first full day of summer camp has begun. The campers are anxious to get started with the day's activities. And the staff? Well, some of the staff are just plain anxious. Natasha is worried about her granddad, Mr. Simon. He sounded serious when he told her he needed to talk to her, but what could it be about? Camp Director Joyce is worried that she hasn't been as efficient and organized as a camp director should be. Ever since Mr. Garcia's conversation with Joyce, he's begun to worry just the teensiest little bit that the wonderful costumes that he borrowed might not end up being free after all. And Hattie, she might be more worried than anyone else. She's the activities director, but is the special activity that she spent so much time planning going to end up being a failure? She'll find out later this morning when the first campers arrive at the craft tent. Well, right now, the cafeteria is filled with campers and staff enjoying pancakes and fresh blueberries. Let's join them for today's episode called Seriously Serving?
1: This is going to be the awesomest summer camp ever.
2: Hugo, awesomest isn't even a word.
3: It is now, Cyrus.
2: That's Counselor Cyrus to you, Hugo. At least this week.
3: Okay, Counselor Cyrus, but you know it's going to be the awesomest. James has such cool stuff for us to do.
4: Henry and I want to do the ropes course.
5: Don't forget the climbing wall, Luke.
6: Oh, and James is working on an obstacle course, too.
3: That's right, Jackson, my man. Awesomest summer camp ever.
7: Counselor Addison, what are we doing first today? Natalia and I want to go swimming.
8: I want to try my new swim goggles.
9: You'll get a chance to swim later. This morning, we're going to the craft tent first.
10: That's what I was hoping for.
9: You're very artistic, aren't you, Piper?
10: I love drawing and painting and making things.
7: Those are okay, I guess. But I prefer STEM activities.
10: STEM activities?
7: STEM stands for science, technology, engineering, and math. The really important stuff.
9: You know, Lily, STEM is being replaced.
7: Really?
9: Now it's usually called STEAM. STEAM. The A stands for art.
10: Yay, art!
7: But what does art have to do with science, technology, engineering, or math?
9: Well, art is intertwined. Like Campy. The robotics team used art to create the cute little robot, remember?
7: Oh yeah! Robotics is STEAM!
9: Yeah, lots of things are. Like, if a musician understands the physics of sound, they can create better music, right?
7: I guess so.
9: And an artist who understands chemistry can choose and use better paints. Leonardo da Vinci combined art and science. Ever heard of him?
7: Yeah. He's, like, super famous.
9: So let's give art a chance when we go to the craft tent. Miss Hattie's activity is going to be super fun.
7: Sounds like you're trying a bit too hard to convince me, but okay. I'm all for STEAM.
10: Full steam ahead.
0: Meanwhile, across the cafeteria.
11: James, I really need your help.
12: I don't know, Hattie.
11: I can help. I'll be checking all the activity areas today anyway. You know, being a more hands-on camp director.
13: Thanks, Joyce, but I need James for this to work.
11: Oh. Okay.
12: Look, Hattie, I'd love to help out, but I just can't right now.
13: But, James...
12: I have to go to Trekkers right after breakfast, and after that I'll be supervising kids at the climbing wall for the rest of the day.
11: Trekkers? Are there supplies you still need? I could get them for you.
12: Thanks, but I have something to discuss with Mr. Simon.
13: What about?
12: Oh, hey, look at the time. I better get going. Talk to you later.
14: James Holt, what are you and Mr. Simon up to?
0: And at another table...
15: Harold. Harold.
16: Now what, Janet?
15: Look over there.
16: At the staff table? What about it?
15: See you sitting together? Again?
16: Yes, a bunch of the staff.
15: Harold, you know good and well what I'm talking about. Hattie and James.
16: Yes, and I don't think it's any of our business.
15: But aren't you the teensiest little bit curious?
16: No, not really.
15: Well, I think this needs to be investigated.
16: And I think I'm going to have another pancake before Logan and Kyler eat them all.
15: Mia, I wish you were here.
0: the campers and staff finish their pancakes, it's cleanup time.
14: Hey, Natasha, your cabin's doing archery next, right?
17: Right. Brianna and Haley are finishing up the dishes, and then we'll be right over.
14: I'll walk with you. There's something I want to ask you.
18: Brianna and I are done, Miss Natasha.
17: Quick work. Awesome. And here come Jenna and Lana.
18: All right, Brianna. You all head to the archery range. Miss Holt and I will be right behind you.
7: Race, you guys. It's on.
14: No food.
7: We weren't ready.
17: You want to race too, Joyce?
19: No way.
17: Okay, spill it. What's bothering you?
14: Natasha, how do you think I'm doing?
17: Well, you're definitely worried about something.
14: No, I mean, as camp director.
17: Oh, well, why do you ask?
14: I was just wondering if you might have heard anything, like from Mr. Simon?
17: Heard anything? About you?
14: Yeah.
17: No.
14: Would you tell me if you had? Did he make you promise not to say anything?
17: Joyce, what are you getting at?
14: Do you think Mr. Simon is going to replace me?
17: Replace you? Why would he? And who would he replace you with? Being camp director is hard. It's not like any of us are lining up for the job.
14: Don't be too sure.
17: You think someone's trying to get your job? Who?
14: James.
17: Oh, don't be ridiculous.
14: I'm not being ridiculous. Surely you've noticed how much more involved James is this year.
17: Well, I guess so.
14: Your granddad mentioned he thought a ropes course would be nice to have someday, and James ran with it. When he wasn't in class, he was studying plans and researching regulations.
17: He was certainly dedicated to the project.
14: And he was constantly on the phone, fundraising, and recruiting volunteers to build it.
17: Okay, I agree James has really stepped up his game. But what makes you think he wants your job?
14: He as much as said so. He offered to take over some of my duties. And he and Mr. Simon are definitely up to something.
17: They have been talking a lot lately, haven't they?
14: And they don't seem to want anyone to know what it's about.
17: Look, Joyce, you're probably worrying for nothing. But I promise to let you know if I hear anything.
14: In the meantime, I'm stepping up my game too and trying to be the best camp director I can be.
17: And the best archery instructor too.
14: Now that's a target I know I can hit.
2: All right, guys, go in and pick a table to sit at.
3: Really, Counselor Cyrus? The craft tent? Why can't we go see what James is doing with the obstacle course?
6: Yeah, when do we get to do the actual fun stuff?
3: Yeah.
9: Doesn't sound like your guys are very enthusiastic, Cyrus.
2: Want to switch places, Addison? Your cabin seems a lot easier.
9: Not necessarily. I have Lily.
2: I'll trade you for Hugo and Jackson.
9: Oh, I'm guessing Hattie can win them over. She's been planning a really great activity for the kids.
6: It's the moment of truth, Hattie. Let's hope this works.
3: Yeah, something exciting. Like making pot holders, painting rocks.
4: There are rolling pins on the tables. Are we baking something?
7: It's the craft tent, Piper, not the baking tent.
6: But we will be baking something, Lily.
7: Huh?
6: Baking might be okay. If it's something good. Like cookies.
3: Yeah, Jackson. So we have energy for James' obstacle course.
6: Oh, no, you won't be eating anything you bake here. You might break a tooth.
9: Oh, don't keep us in suspense, Hattie. We want to know what your special project is.
6: The first thing we're going to do is learn about slab pottery.
7: Slab pottery?
6: Yes, pottery, which is made from a flat sheet of clay.
4: So that's what the rolling pins are for.
3: Yeah, to make a plate for the cookies we don't get to bake.
4: I'm gonna make a vase for my mom.
7: A boring old vase? I'm gonna make a volcano. At the top, I'll put a hole you can fill with baking soda and vinegar and make exploding lava.
6: We're making teacups.
7: Teacups? Like my grandma uses? Or the Queen of England?
6: Good question, kid.
7: Stop calling me kid!
3: I don't like tea. Ick.
6: Well, these aren't gonna hold tea. Now we're gonna make special cups. They're gonna be tall and narrow.
18: Now this is mysterious.
7: What's going in the cups?
6: Well, you'll have to make it to find out. Who's ready?
3: Yes. What are you doing?
0: Poor Hattie. It doesn't look like her idea is going over very well. Will the campers enjoy this activity? We'll find out right after this break.
19: 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I'm Logan Parchmento, the voice of Hugo Garcia here in Discovery Mountain. 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
0: Let's head back into the craft tent and see how the pottery activity is going so far.
3: Counselor Cyrus, why can't we be doing something with James? Look at this clay lump.
2: You just have to focus, Hugo.
8: But we want to do something fun.
6: This will be fun, Jackson, but it's going to be more than that.
7: What do you mean?
6: We're going to have a challenge with a special meaning. How many of you like going to Miss Michelle's cafe? It's more than just a cafe, though, isn't it?
5: It's a bakery, too.
6: Well, yes, Luke, but it's even more. Miss Michelle isn't just serving lemonade and brownies. She's serving people.
8: Huh? Seriously, serving?
7: Of course she serves them. They can't just help themselves to her cookies.
3: Too bad.
6: Has anyone here ever taken the famous cafe lemonade challenge?
2: Y'all, you're missing out. The lemonade challenge is epic.
6: Exactly. Cyrus, can you describe it for the campers?
2: Well, the thing is, you have to find a tall cup and pour lemonade right to the top. Then carry it slowly, no spilling, and serve it to someone.
7: That's sort of interesting.
8: Oh, let's try it and race to see who's the fastest.
6: No, you're getting way ahead of me, Jackson. Listen, at the end of the lemonade challenge, what do you do, Cyrus?
2: Oh, you drink lemonade together.
6: Yes, and you sit sipping lemonade. And it's much easier to start conversations, to make new friends, and then to introduce them to their friend Jesus.
8: Huh? Why?
6: Because God wants us to.
3: He does?
6: Yes, hospitality. It's a spiritual gift.
9: Hey, I was just reading about that. I think it was Romans 12:13.
6: That's right, Addison. It says, supply the needs of God's people. Extend hospitality to strangers.
5: God wants us to take strangers to the hospital?
7: Hospitality, Luke, not hospital.
5: What does hospitality mean?
3: It means we're having a lemonade party instead of doing something fun.
6: Look, you'll understand more about this as we go along, I hope. Right now, let's keep rolling out our clay.
8: Looks like summer camp might not be as fun as we thought it would be, Hugo.
3: Then we'll just have to make it fun.
2: Hey, Addison, Hattie's idea isn't going over too well. Not with my campers, anyway.
9: Poor Lily. But they'll come around.
2: I hope so. You've done the lemonade challenge, right?
9: I mean, yeah, but I'm terrible at it.
2: Hey, maybe this summer you'll get better.
9: We'll see. Well, anyway, next we go to Mr. Garcia's, and all the campers love drama.
2: Don't say that. I've had enough drama for one day.
9: Oh, Cyrus.
3: Uncle Ethan, am I glad to see you.
20: I'm glad to see you too, Hugo. And I'm glad to see you're so excited about this year's drama production.
3: I'm excited about anything that does involve pottery teacups.
20: Teacups?
2: It's a long story, Mr. Garcia. Spend some time in crafts, and you'll understand.
20: I'll take your word for it, Cyrus.
2: Okay, settle down, guys, and sit in front of the stage. We have to make room for the other cabins, too.
12: Wow, Mr. Garcia! How do you get all those big, heavy rocks into the stage?
20: Easy, Logan. They're not heavy. They're props, and they're hollow inside.
5: Whoa, they look so real.
7: Mr. Garcia, what story are we doing? I loved the story of Gideon last year.
20: You were a Midianite soldier, weren't you, Lily?
7: Can I be a soldier again? Please? Soldiers get to wear armor and march around and...
20: I'm afraid there are no soldiers in this year's story, but there is...
3: A camel!
2: Hugo, you're not supposed to be backstage.
3: But Counselor Cyrus, there's a camel.
5: Look.
8: A camel?
2: There is a camel. Mr. Garcia, where'd you get it?
6: It
17: It's so big.
4: Does it have a name?
20: All right, everyone, sit back down. And please don't touch the camel. It'll be very expensive if anything happens to it.
2: But where did you get it?
20: Valley Community College, down in the city. And if you think the camel is impressive, wait till you see the other costumes I got.
7: You mean the camel as a costume?
20: Yes, Janet. It operates like a big puppet. Someone sits cross-legged inside and operates levers and strings to make it move.
1: Wow, that's cool.
20: Not everything works, but its ears and tail still twitch.
16: That is so cool. Hey, Janet, I think we could do a podcast about the camel.
7: Harold, it's Mountain Mysteries, remember? Where's the mystery in a camel puppet?
5: Mr. Garcia, are we doing the story of baby Jesus?
7: Why would we be doing a Christmas story, Luke? It's summer.
5: The wise men had camels.
7: That's not the only Bible story with camels.
5: Then what story are we doing?
20: The story of Eliezer. Eliezer, he was Abraham's servant.
3: A servant? Who wants a story about a servant?
17: Yeah, that doesn't sound very interesting.
20: Oh, but it is. This story has everything. Adventure and suspense and even romance.
7: Ew, yuck. Romance? Yuck! First, Miss Hattie's having a tea party. And now the play has romance?
9: Oh no, Cyrus. I thought Lily and the others would love drama. But then Mr. Garcia had to ruin it by mentioning romance.
2: Kids that age don't really understand it, do they, Addison?
9: I don't think kids our age have it figured out either.
2: Well, let's hope Mr. Garcia figures out how to deal with these reluctant actors.
0: How will Mr. Garcia convince the campers that the account of Abraham's servant, Eliezer, is a fascinating story? Perhaps we'll find out after this break.
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0: Let's head back into the drama tent and see how things are progressing.
7: I thought the drama production would be fun.
17: The kid's right. We're doing a story about a servant?
7: I'm not a kid!
5: Mr. Garcia, last summer the play was about Gideon, a hero.
20: Eliezer was a hero. Think of it this way. In a typical hero story, the hero has a quest, a mission to carry out, right?
17: Right. Yeah. What's a quest?
20: Well, Natalia, it's a search for something precious or an important or dangerous assignment you've been given.
5: Like a king sending his knights out on an expedition?
20: Exactly. Eliezer had a quest. Abraham sent him on a very important mission.
17: What kind of quest?
20: Abraham sent him to find a wife for his son Isaac.
7: You're gonna talk about romance again, aren't you?
20: I'm afraid so, Lily. But it won't be as bad as you think. Romance doesn't necessarily mean mushy and sentimental.
7: It doesn't?
20: No. Romance means a story that depicts adventure and heroic deeds.
9: Mr. Garcia's right. I learned that working at the library.
3: But servants aren't heroic.
20: Let me explain the story to you guys.
7: Promise you won't get too mushy?
20: I promise. Now listen, everyone. Eliezer wasn't just a servant. He was Abraham's steward. He was in charge of everything he owned, and Abraham was a very rich man.
22: So Eliezer was like Abraham's manager?
20: Right, Logan. An extremely important position. In fact, Abraham trusted Eliezer so much that at one point he made Eliezer his heir.
17: What's an heir?
20: An heir is the person who would inherit all of Abraham's property, herds, and belongings. But when Abraham and Sarah finally had their miracle son, then Isaac became his father's heir.
7: Wait, so Abraham asked Eliezer to find a wife for Isaac, but Isaac was the guy who had replaced him?
20: Yeah, that's one way of looking at it.
7: Why would Eliezer agree to do that? Wasn't he jealous of Isaac?
2: I would have been jealous. Eliezer would have been like a gazillionaire if Isaac hadn't come along.
20: Eliezer loved God, and he knew Isaac was the child God had promised to Abraham. So he agreed to travel through rough, dangerous country to find the perfect wife for Isaac. And he did it riding a camel, which isn't exactly comfortable.
9: That sounds pretty heroic, doesn't it?
20: Now, let's talk about who's going to play which parts. Logan, I'd like you to play Eleazar.
22: Sure thing, Mr. Garcia.
20: And Harold, how'd you like to be Isaac? Janet, you'd make a great Rebecca.
6: Mr. Garcia, why is that rock moving across the stage?
20: Moving across?
2: Uh-oh. Where's Hugo?
7: I'd check under that rock if I were you.
2: Hugo!
0: It looks like Hugo and Jackson aren't taking Mr. Garcia's drama class very seriously. But at least Mr. Garcia seems to have made progress getting the campers to see how amazing the story of Eleazar really is. Hattie's pottery craft didn't go as planned. She's feeling, well, you'll see.
1: Hattie, I brought you some raspberry bars. How's the lemonade challenge going so far?
6: Miss Michelle, it was awful.
1: You mean the campers didn't like the idea of making their own lemonade mug?
6: Oh, not just some of the campers, all of the boys, and a few of the girls, too.
1: I don't understand. I thought it was a brilliant idea.
6: Well, they didn't understand at all. I wanted them to learn to serve others, to make people feel welcome and cared for, to learn how to use the lemonade challenge to get to know people better, and introduce them to Jesus.
1: They didn't understand any of it?
6: Well, that's why I wanted James here. I thought maybe he would have a more exciting way of describing it all.
1: But James didn't want to?
6: He had other responsibilities as a sports director. I get it.
1: What's funny?
6: Well, too bad James couldn't have shown up to do the ropes course demonstration. That might have gotten their attention.
1: Speaking of James...
6: What about him?
1: He's here.
10: Hattie?
1: I'd better be going now. Enjoy the raspberry bars. They're fresh out of the oven.
6: Thanks, Michelle.
10: Hattie?
22: Oh, you've been crying. What's wrong?
6: Just everything. Everything's wrong.
22: Want to talk about it?
6: What I wanted was for you to be here this morning.
22: I'm sorry. I was just busy.
6: The campers might have been more excited about the lemonade challenge if you'd explained it.
22: I'm not so sure.
6: Well, I am. You're the cool guy. You do rock climbing and building ropes courses, and I just teach them how to use clay.
22: But that doesn't mean they'll listen to me.
6: Well, serving others is, it's tough. Samurai warriors served others.
22: Samurais? Now that's interesting.
6: Yes, the samurai were more than warriors. Their job was to serve their leader and protect and serve the people around them.
22: That's epic.
6: Yeah, I read that the name samurai means to serve.
22: Just like Christians are called to be servants?
6: That's why I wanted you here this morning. You could have explained all that.
22: But you just explained it, and it's interesting.
6: Yeah. Okay, now what did you want to talk to me about?
22: Well, you know... You know how much I appreciated having Bible studies together, even though I was away at school, right?
6: It wasn't quite the same as being in person, but at least modern technology gave us that option.
22: Yeah, and I know we kind of talked about getting to know each other better.
6: James, are you picking up with me? Because you can't. We're not even dating.
22: Whoa, no. I don't want to date you.
6: Well, that was harsh.
22: No, that didn't sound right. I don't want to date you.
6: Yeah, message received, loud and clear.
22: I want to court you.
6: You want to... What?
22: I want to court you. Look, Hattie, I've done a lot of things wrong in my life, but I want to do this right.
6: And that's why you don't want to date me?
22: Yes, because I want something more than that. I know courting sounds old-fashioned.
6: Yeah, it does.
22: But dating today just sounds like it's all about fun. That's not what I'm talking about.
6: Okay. That makes sense, I think.
22: I want something more intentional.
6: More intentional?
22: Well, this past year, the more time I spent with God, the more I've realized that God doesn't want us to be careless with our relationship.
6: So you want us to court?
22: Yes.
12: to prayerfully and purposefully explore whether marriage is in God's plans for us. So, what do you think?
11: Well, James Holt, I think you have yourself a deal.
12: I was very nervous. I mean, you were sad and crying and... Oh no, you're crying again.
11: This time they're happy tears.
0: Hattie certainly sounded happy, didn't she, Director Doug?
21: She sure did. James obviously gave this a lot of thought. And I agree with him. We shouldn't be careless with someone else's heart.
0: No. Seeking God's will for us is especially important when it comes to something huge like choosing our spouse. And Hattie and James are in their late 20s.
21: They're at the right age to figure this all out. It'll be interesting to see how their time at camp together goes. Do you think wedding bells are in their future?
0: I don't know. But what I do know is that they're making the right decision to let God lead them.
21: Well, that's always a good decision.
0: Mm-hmm. I hope Hattie's idea to have the kids learn about service through the lemonade challenge turns out to be a good decision.
21: It didn't start off well, though, but the idea is good. Remember that verse Addison talked about?
0: Oh, right. Romans 12:13?
21: That's the one. Supply the needs of God's people. Extend hospitality to strangers.
0: Some versions, I think, even say practice hospitality.
21: God wants us to lead lives focused on loving and serving others.
0: The drama production is based on a Bible story about a man who did just that. Eleazar served Abraham faithfully, didn't he?
21: Yes, he did. Even when it wasn't easy.
0: So, listeners, exercise your faith by asking God to show you ways that you can serve others this week.
21: And we'll see you here next time.
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Did you ever wonder who made God? Was he ever born? Did he ever have a beginning? Oh, no. No one made God. God has always been. You say, well, will he ever die? No, God will never die. God is forever and ever and ever. You say, well, what is God like? Can you see him? No, no, you can't see God. He is invisible. He's a great spirit. Well, what is he like? Well, I don't know for sure that I can tell you what God is like. If I were to, why, you'd have to tell all the parts of the Bible where all of this book tells us what God is like. He is pure and holy and just and righteous and good and full of love and mercy and tenderness and kindness. What is God like? Well, he tells us what he is like. There is only one God. There are not two or three or five or ten. There is only one God, but the one God is in three parts or three persons. We sometimes call him God the Father, God the Son, and God the Holy Spirit. You say, well, that sounds like there are three gods. Well, it may sound that way, but really it isn't. There is only one God, the great eternal God. Father, Son, and Holy Spirit are the three parts of God. You say, well, it still sounds to me like there are three gods. No, no. Let's just take an example like in your kitchen. You turn on the faucet and you get a pan of water. And some of that water you put in the freezer and it becomes ice. Now it's still water, but it's just changed its form. It's now ice. You take some of that same water out of that same pan and you put it in another pan on the stove, and soon you have steam. Well, it's still water, but it's in another form. So ice and running water, liquid, or steam, but it's all water. Different forms. So God the Father is God, God the Son is God, and God the Holy Spirit is God, yet he is only one God, the great triune God, the Trinity of God. You say, well, I still can't understand. Well, the best way to understand it is to think about ourselves, for God made us like he is. He made us a little Trinity like he is a great Trinity. When he made that very first man, Adam, he gave to Adam a body. You have a body. The body's the part of us that's visible. We can see our bodies. We live in our bodies. That's the house we live in. When it gets hurt, oh, we feel it. But the body is not really us. For down inside, there's another part that is invisible. This part is called the soul. Oh, that's our mind, our will, our memory, our emotions, everything that has contact with this life here on earth. That is our soul. Now, I cannot see your soul, and you cannot see my soul. But that's one part of us. Another part that we cannot see of ourselves is called spirit. God gave to Adam body, soul, and spirit. He would be a Trinity like God is a great Trinity. Now, I cannot see your spirit, and you cannot see mine. You say, well, the spirit? How is that different from the soul? Well, they're very much alike, but there is a difference. And the scriptures tell us what the difference is. This is the part of us that would have contact, would have relationship with God, things in the spirit world with God in heaven. But you know, when God made that first man, Adam, and gave him a body and a soul and a spirit, and he was in the image of God, when Adam disobeyed God and sinned, then one part of Adam died. It was this part. He died spiritually. He was cut off from God. His fellowship, his relationship with God was cut off. And so all of us, for all of us have come from Adam, all of us are born into the world with one part of us dead. We are spiritually dead away from God. And that's the reason the scripture says that we must be born again. Oh, it isn't the body that's to be born again.
It is the spirit that is to be born again. And then we become truly in the image of God. It was a long, long time ago, when Jesus was living here on earth, almost 2,000 years ago. Jesus, of course, was a part of God, and he did things that no one else had ever done before. He healed people who were sick. Those whose eyes were blind, he opened their eyes and made them to see. And those whose ears were deaf, he opened their ears and made them to hear. And Jesus did so many wonderful things that people everywhere were talking about him. And they were saying, do you think he might be the Son of God? The one that God has promised would come? Do you think he could be the Messiah? And so the people wondered, and they watched him, and they listened to his words. No one had ever spoken before like Jesus spoke. And some of the people believed, and some knew that he was the Son of God, and they believed on him. But others doubted, and others were confused, and they did not know. And so in the city of Jerusalem, the great city of Jerusalem, there was a man who was a very religious man. He was an older man and no doubt wealthy. This man's name was Nicodemus. Nicodemus had heard of Jesus. He'd probably even seen him. He'd probably heard him speak. He had seen perhaps some of the miracles that Jesus had done. Maybe he was in the marketplace when Jesus came and healed a man and made him well. Or maybe Nicodemus was in a home, and in that home there had been Jesus visiting, and he had healed some of the members of the family, and they had told Nicodemus about it. Well, Nicodemus was curious, and he wondered, and he wanted to know, and he thought, I have got to find out. I must find out if Jesus really is God. If Jesus is God, then I will believe on him. But if he is not God, I want nothing to do with him. If he is a fake, an imposter, I'll have nothing to do with him. But I must find out for myself. I cannot take other people's word. I must talk to Jesus, and I must find out. I will ask him if he really is the Son of God. And so one night in the great city of Jerusalem, when the other people, most of them, had gone to bed, it was dark and the moon was out, and a few little lights were shining through the city. For you see, in those days, they didn't have television. They didn't have electric lights. So the people went to bed soon after it was dark. And most everyone was in bed, except a few. And Nicodemus went to look for Jesus. Some have guessed that maybe the reason he came in the nighttime was because he was a Pharisee, and many of the other Pharisees did not believe on Jesus. So maybe he was ashamed to come to Jesus during the day and to be seen talking with him. But others have thought that maybe the reason that Nicodemus came at night to find Jesus was because he could not wait till morning. He had to know who Jesus was. He had to get it settled. He had to know. So he came that night to talk with Jesus. Jesus was waiting for him. Oh, you say, well, did he know he was coming? No one had told him that he was coming. Nicodemus didn't tell anyone, I'm sure. But Jesus knows everything. He knew that he was coming. And Jesus knew all about Nicodemus. He knew everything that he'd ever thought, everything that he'd ever said, and everything that he'd ever done. He knew his name. He knew all about him. Jesus knows all about you and me. He knows all about everybody. Everything you've said and done and thought, he knows, for he is God, God the Son. He even knows the number of the hairs in your head. Oh, nothing is hid from him. And so he knew that Nicodemus was coming. You say, well, did Jesus always dress like that? Did he look like that, really? Well, no, he didn't. Jesus did not look like that.
That's just what some artist has thought that maybe he looked like. You see many pictures of Jesus, but they're just what some artist has thought he looked like. You see, when he was here, there weren't any cameras, no photography, so we have no pictures of him. You say, did he always go around wearing white robes? Oh, no, not at all. He just dressed like the ordinary Jew of his day. The artists usually put him in white robes, so we will know who he is, the very pure, spotless Son of God. Well, he was waiting for Nicodemus. When Nicodemus got there, Jesus was waiting, and Nicodemus said, Master, we know that you are a great teacher come from God, for no man could do the things you have done except God is with him. And Jesus looked into the very heart of Nicodemus, and he knew what Nicodemus was thinking. Is Jesus really God? If he is, I will believe on him. If he isn't, I want nothing to do with him, but I must find out for myself. And Jesus looked right at Nicodemus, and he said, Nicodemus, no man can even see the kingdom of heaven ever until he is born the second time. And Nicodemus thought, born the second time? Well, I want to see the kingdom of heaven. I want God. I want God's kingdom. I have to be born the second time? How can that be? I am an old man. I'm an old man. I cannot shrink up and become a little baby again and become born all over again. That is ridiculous. I never heard of anything like that. He said to Jesus, Lord, I do not understand what you mean. Born again? How can that be? I'm an old man. And Jesus said, Nicodemus, you were born the first time, yes, into your parents' family. But before you'll ever see the kingdom of God, before you ever go to heaven and know the Lord, you must be born the second time. But this is something you cannot see. No one sees this.

the trees and blows the rain slantwise. You see what the wind does, but you never see the wind. Jesus said, Nicodemus, that's the way it is when you're born of the Spirit of God. You cannot see anything happen, but it does happen, and it makes such a change in the life that soon other people can see the change, and they will know there is a difference. And Nicodemus scratched his beard and thought, I don't understand. I don't understand. I've got to see it to believe it. I don't understand. And Jesus said to him, Nicodemus, remember the story in the Old Testament, the story about Moses and the children of Israel, when they were coming out of Egypt and going through the wilderness to the promised land, and the long, hard journey, and they began to murmur and complain and to gripe. And God did not like their murmuring and complaining, and he allowed serpents to come in the camp. And these serpents were fiery serpents that bit the people, and the people got sick. Many of them died. Oh, it was terrible. It was awful. Do you remember that? Yes, Nicodemus remembered it well, those fiery serpents. Moses told the people, for God told him, to build a great huge pole and put it in the center of the camp. And on top of that pole, to put a snake, a serpent made out of brass, and wrap it around the pole. And then to tell the people, whenever they were bitten by one of these fiery serpents, all they had to do is go and look at the brazen serpent, and they would live. And the people did. When they were bitten, they came and looked at the brazen serpent, and they did not die. Nicodemus remembered this story. Why, he had heard it since he was a little boy growing up. He knew it well. And Jesus said to him, Nicodemus, just as Moses lifted up the serpent in the wilderness, even so must the Son of Man be lifted up, that whosoever believeth on him shall not perish, but have everlasting life. Nicodemus, I'm going to Calvary, and I will take the punishment for all the sins. And who will believe on me, that one will be born of the Spirit into the family of God. Was Nicodemus born again the second time? Oh, yes, I think he was. Maybe not that night, but if not then, later. For finally, several years later, when Jesus was put on the cross, outside of that very city of Jerusalem, his body was hanging there. There were two men who came to take down the dead body and to wrap it up and put it back in a tomb. And one of those men was Nicodemus. Yes, Nicodemus, though he was an older man, was born the second time. And you don't have to be older or even grown up. Even boys and girls can believe on Christ. It's something that happens in the heart. No one sees it except God. But if you will tell God that you have sinned and that you are sorry, you will ask him to forgive you and tell him you believe that Jesus is God and he took your punishment for you. And you'll ask him to come into your heart. He will come into your heart.

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2: Matthew, why are you trying to sell me on the glory of being a water boy?
3: Because I want you to sit with me in the dugout, Nelson. It gets lonely. None of the players even talk to me.
2: Then why do you do it?
3: My dad thought it would be healthy for me. You know, getting involved in sports. The idea sounded good in theory. Hang on, I have to get something out of my locker.
2: I don't know. I think I'd feel out of place.
3: None of the players would even know you're there. We'd be invisible.
2: You're not invisible now.
3: What do you mean?
2: Haven't you noticed that people are staring at you?
3: Who?
2: Everyone.
4: Is there something hanging from my nose?
2: No. This is really weird.
3: All right, why are you guys looking at me like that? Bonnie, what's going on?
5: You haven't heard?
3: Heard what?
5: The rumors that Vance King has made you his target of the week.
2: Oh, no.
3: What?
5: It was nice knowing you, Matthew.
6: See you, Matthew.
3: Target of the week? What does that mean?
2: Every Friday, Vance King picks a random person to pick on for the entire next week. He pranks them, teases them, and humiliates them. Ugh. I was the target of the week once last year. It was the longest week of my life.
3: But why me? I've never done anything to him. He's on the baseball team. I give him water.
2: Vance King shows no partiality or mercy.
3: Being silly. He's not going to attack in the middle of the cafeteria in front of all these people.
2: Hey, Matthew!
3: Ah! Don't scare me like that!
2: I just said your name.
3: Well, warn me before you speak to me.
2: Has he struck yet?
3: No, that's the worst part. The anticipation.
2: You're wrong. It's not the worst part.
3: Thanks, Nelson. You're a real Mr. Comforter, aren't you?
7: Hey, Matthew.
3: Vance!
7: Oh, didn't mean to startle you. I just thought I'd come by and say congratulations for being this week's contestant as Target of the Week.
3: Thanks, Vance.
7: Tell him what he's won, Jay.
8: Well, Vance, Matthew has won 7 unforgettable days and nights of degradation, denigration, and humiliation.
7: That's right, Jay. You'll be poked, pranked, and prodded by some of the best in the business. You'll also receive physical harm at no extra cost.
3: Oh, great.
7: I am so looking forward to this week, Matthew. I can't wait to get started.
3: Yeah, me either. It's gonna be a long week.
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10: Perfect.
11: Oh, I don't know, Mr. Whitaker. You remember the last time I was on Kids Radio?
10: I've forgiven you for that.
11: Yeah, but you do such a great job announcing the baseball games all by yourself. Why would you need me?
10: I think it would be a nice change of pace to have a color commentator. Mm. You can give the show a little more life.
11: I don't even know that much about baseball, and more than that, I don't really like baseball.
10: What?
11: Yeah, I mean, not everything about baseball, just the parts of the game when nothing is really happening. Which, if you think about it, in a 3-hour game is, about 3 hours.
2: Hi, Mr. Whitaker.
10: Hello, Nelson. Matthew.
2: Hi. Ouch.
10: Matthew, it's a little cool out for bare feet, don't you think?
11: Oh, wow. Are you on the no-shoe diet, too? You know, it really works. I lost 17 ounces immediately after I took off my shoes, but I put all the weight right back on.
10: What's going on?
2: Vance King struck.
10: Vance King?
3: I'm his target of the week. And he took my shoes when I was in the shower after gym class.
10: He stole them?
3: No, he gave them back. With a little present attached.
10: Hmm? Oh, and what present?
3: He superglued a noisemaker to the bottom of my soles. So I had to walk around school the rest of the day sounding like a rubber duck.
11: Oh, oh wow, I got a pair of shoes just like that. I like to wear them to prove I'm not trying to sneak up on anybody.
3: It was pretty embarrassing.
10: Yeah, I can imagine. So, Target of the week. What's that all about?
2: Vance terrorizes a different person every week.
10: Oh, practical jokes?
2: If fear and intimidation are considered practical jokes, then sure.
10: Really? Well, if he's that bad, why doesn't somebody tell the principal?
2: I tried.
10: And?
2: He said he'd look into it.
10: Well, then I'm sure he will.
3: But what can he do? Vance never leaves any proof. It's all circumstantial, or he gets away before any teacher sees what he's done. Then it's my word against his, which is no good since they think he's a good kid. I mean, he's an A student and acts perfect in class.
10: I could have a word with your principal.
3: Thanks anyway. It's only a week. And if I don't survive, there'll be forensic evidence to convict Vance later.
10: Is it really that bad?
3: I'll put the shoes on. And then just listen to him.
11: Oh, that's the coolest thing!
10: That's terrible.
3: Think about me as I walk home. You coming, Nelson?
2: Is it okay if I walk a few dozen yards behind you?
3: Sure. See you, Mr. Whittaker. Bye, Wooten.
11: Oh, bye, Matthew.
10: Bye.
11: See you, Nelson.
10: Bye, Matthew. So, what do you say? Will you announce the game with me?
11: Well, I don't know, man. I mean, sitting in a hot, sweaty booth for a whole baseball game, you know, the hard work of thinking of intelligent commentary, all without a single nacho in sight, it sounds pretty challenging.
10: They have nachos at the concession stand.
11: You don't say.
10: Yes, I will throw in nachos.
11: Woohoo! Color me a commentator, pal.
2: This is bad. Maybe you should take them off again.
3: But my feet hurt. I've got blisters on my calluses.
2: Hey.
3: Hey yourself.
2: No. There on the sidewalk, somebody wrote, hey.
3: Oh, that's weird.
2: There's more all the way up the street.
3: Looks like it says everyone.
2: Keep walking.
3: Hey, everyone. You know what Matthew Parker does for fun? When he thinks no one is looking?
2: What do you do when no one is looking?
3: Nothing. I mean, I can't think of anything.
2: There's more going this way. Keep walking. The answer is on the other side of this fence.
3: This could be really embarrassing. I'm climbing over.
2: You want me to come with you? No, it might be a trap. Well, do you see anything?
3: No, I don't see anything. There's no answer. Wait a minute. This fence is... Oh, no! It's got wet paint on it. Brown paint. Oh, this is so gross. I can't believe I fell for it.
6: So, Parker, what do you do when no one's looking? And have fun walking home past the high school. They'll be letting out about now.
12: I'm sure they'll get a kick out of seeing you and your paint job.
3: Yeah.
2: That's it, Nelson. I've had enough. What are you going to do? Put a stop to it. Just like you said, somebody has to stand up to him.
3: But...
2: Don't try to talk me out of it, Nelson. It's time to make a change. The hunter has become the hunted.
3: So we're going to get him at tomorrow night's game.
2: Would you define get him, and what do you mean by we?
3: You, me, with this.
2: A baseball glove?
3: Exactly the same kind Vance has, but I've cut the webbing on this one. At the right moment, we'll switch gloves, and Vance will drop the first ball that goes to him. It'll humiliate him. Low risk, high yield.
2: How are you going to switch gloves?
3: Between the eighth and ninth innings, we'll hide his glove and put this one in the very same place.
2: There's that we again.
3: Don't worry.
2: Shouldn't we wait for a different game? I mean, this one is pretty important. We're on the brink of the playoffs.
3: Are you kidding? We're playing Odenton. They're terrible. We should be way ahead by that point.
2: Wow. You're gonna try to outprank the prankster.
3: This is one game Vance isn't going to forget.

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3: Careful with that, Peter. There may be breakable things in there.
4: Yes, Uncle Chuck.
6: What are you doing?
7: We're moving boxes.
3: Move aside, Abby. Bobby, let Peter through.
4: Whew, that's heavy.
2: What's going on out here?
3: This is a box your grandmother gave me before she passed away. There are likely some family mementos in here that you kids would want.
6: From grandmother? I really miss her.
2: Oh, me too.
7: Can we open the box now?
3: Yep. Here.
4: Books! No wonder it was so heavy.
3: Oh, books from my childhood.
6: And some Sherlock Holmes novels.
7: I guess interest in solving mysteries runs in the family.
3: Yeah, your grandmother loved that kind of thing.
6: What's this?
3: Your dad and I got that locket for her for Mother's Day one year. We were so young we didn't realize that something that big would be difficult to wear. But she still did. Probably gave her back problems.
2: It's heart-shaped. That's so sweet.
6: Open it up.
3: Oh, you don't need to do that.
6: It opens easily enough. A photo.
4: Aw, I recognize Dad as a little boy. Who's the girl with him?
3: That's, not a girl. That's me.
6: You? Look at all that curly hair.
7: Aren't those girl glasses?
2: Why are you wearing a ruffled shirt?
3: That was the style back then.
7: Well, you're a very pretty boy.
3: Yeah, yeah. How about you look at some other stuff?
4: Grandmother must have liked cooking, too. Look at all these baking tins.
6: I like how they're all different shapes. Stars, hearts, a football,
7: even an elephant-shaped one.
3: Grandmother loved making birthday cakes in the shape of things we liked. I liked elephants.
2: Oh, wow. A cookbook. And all the recipes are handwritten.
3: There are probably a lot of our family recipes in there.
2: I should try some of these. It's been a while since I baked.
7: The last time you baked, I ended up in the emergency room.
2: There was no proof that the food poisoning was from my cookies.
7: Okay.
4: Remember when I chipped my tooth on your meatloaf?
2: It was only a little overdone. You must have very weak teeth.
6: Your cooking is a little scary.
2: Okay, that all happened when I was a lot younger.
4: A lot?
2: A little younger. But I'd be much better at cooking now. I'm definitely going to try some of these recipes.
3: I certainly wouldn't mind having a few of my childhood favorites.
4: Make sure you don't have weak teeth.
8: Hello, everyone.
4: Hey, Bonnie.
2: Hi, Bonnie. Oh, hi, Bonnie.
8: What's going on here?
6: Claire's sending us to the emergency room.
8: Oh?
2: We found this cookbook from our grandmother, and I want to try the recipes.
8: What a lovely thing to do.
2: Listen to some of these. Pineapple upside down cake, cheesy hash brown casserole, buttery banana bread.
4: I think Bingo's excited about that one.
3: Buttery banana bread. That was one of my favorites.
2: Then that's where I'll start.
8: Do you want some help? I'm pretty good in the kitchen.
4: Oh, yes,
3: yeah, please. Kitchen.
2: Thanks. I'd like to do it myself.
4: Uh-oh.
3: Okay.
2: It's going to be delicious. Don't worry. So, what do you think? Well,
7: I feel like I just bit into a box of laundry detergent.
9: Oh, come on. It's not that bad. Uncle Chuck, does it taste like how Grandmother made it?
3: The texture is interesting.
8: How much baking soda did you add, dear?
9: A cup, just like the recipe called for.
3: A cup?
9: I followed the directions exactly. See, right here, one teaspoon. Oh, no. I must have looked down at the cups in the next line.
3: Well, Mother did write on a slant.
9: This is terrible. Don't eat anymore. It'll expand in your stomach.
4: You don't need to ask us twice.
7: You didn't even need to ask us once.
8: These mistakes happen, Claire. Abby, are you all right?
6: It's like glue is taking over my mouth.
3: Go spit it out in the kitchen.
8: Try again, Claire. You'll get it right next time.
9: I will. But I think I'll try a different recipe.

0: Anyone here?
1: Shh! Over here. Why are you all hiding behind the couch?
2: Claire is trying to kill us.
3: She's not trying to, but it's gonna happen anyway.
4: Scoot over, Bobby. Abby, let Bonnie back here so she's safe.
1: Where's Chuck?
2: He's taking another nap, leaving us to our untimely demise.
1: What happened?
4: Tar-flavored macaroni and cheese.
3: Snickerdoodle cookies that caused chunks of my hair to fall out.
2: Carrot cake substituted with cucumbers.
3: Ooh. Right, Bingo. And spaghetti sauce that melted part of the counter.
1: Oh, this isn't good.
4: Shh. She's coming.
5: I know you're all behind the couch.
4: How could you tell?
2: She could smell our fear.
5: You too, Bonnie.
3: Don't blame her. We were forcing her safety.
5: Well, you don't need to worry. I just came in to show you something I found in the back of the recipe book.
4: Heimlich instructions?
5: A recipe that starts with not to eat.
2: Yes! Make that one!
3: I thought she already was.
5: But I can't tell what it's a recipe for. Look at these ingredients.
4: Powdered coal, iron ore, magnesium, all kinds of odd stuff.
5: The directions say to boil all the ingredients and pour into my heart. What does that even mean?
2: Ooh, the baking pans! Remember there was a heart-shaped one?
4: Good job, Bobby. That must be what she meant.
1: Maybe it's a decorative mold of some sort.
3: Why are the directions numbered like that?
5: You're right. Well, that's strange. Instead of 1, 2, 3, and so on, she starts with 4, and then 7, 3, 6, 9.
4: So do we follow it in order or numerically?
1: The directions only make sense in order. Maybe she did it to be silly. Look, the next one is a dollar sign.
2: I have some of these ingredients in my chemistry set. I could help you make it, Claire.
3: I'll help too.
4: I'll go find the heart-shaped pan.
5: Great. Let's get to work. Almost done. Next it says to slowly pour in the hyaluronic acid.
3: I'll do it!
1: Careful, Abby. Make sure your safety goggles are on.
4: Here's the beaker.
2: Wow! It's going crazy!
1: Stand back, kids.
3: It's smoking! Is it on fire?
4: It's just steam.
1: Stand back, kids.
6: What's going on in here? This place smells like a chemistry lab.
5: You're pretty close.
6: What are all you mad scientists doing? Bonnie?
1: We were curious about one of the recipes in your mother's book.
6: You are not getting me to eat that.
4: This one isn't for eating.
3: But we're not really sure what it's for.
2: Here's the heart pan. Should we pour it in?
5: Yeah, let's see what we got here.
3: A paperweight?
2: A doorstop?
4: A heart-shaped dumbbell?
5: I don't get it. This doesn't seem like something Grandmother would want us to make.
1: It does seem rather pointless.
6: And you followed the directions exactly?
4: Down to the shape of the baking pan.
3: What did it say? Pour it into my heart?
5: And we did.
2: But what if she wasn't talking about the pan? What if it was some other heart?
3: The locket! That was heart-shaped?
4: That's right.
5: I'll get it.
6: Wait, wait, wait. You want to pour that disgusting goo into my mother's locket?
2: Wouldn't it just make a smaller heart-shaped paperweight?
4: There was an opening at the top, though. I remember thinking it was odd when I first saw it.
5: Here, the locket.
6: Hand it here, please. It really is a terrible picture of me.
3: Uh-huh.
4: We can take out the photo.
6: Do I have to?
3: Don't worry, Uncle Chuck. Put this photo of you and Dad up on the fridge.
1: Yes. It would be a shame to not have it on display.
4: Here. Huh. What's this?
1: Look at that. It's like a mechanism behind the photo.
5: With wires and everything.
2: Maybe Grandmother wanted us to make a bomb.
6: Doubtful. But it is strange. It wasn't like this when we originally bought it for her.
3: Wow. Uncle Chuck, I didn't realize you were this old.
6: What are you talking about?
3: The back of the photo. It says 41. So you were alive in 1941?
5: Wow. You lived during the Second World War?
2: Did you have a horse and carriage?
6: I was not alive in 1941.
3: Then what does it mean?
6: CNB 41. I have no idea.
1: Is CNB some location?
4: Maybe a place in Canada?
6: I don't remember. I'll have to give it some thought.
5: So, can we remake the recipe and pour it in the locket?
6: I suppose. I'm curious what this device in the lock is. What was your grandmother keeping from us?
2: We're home!
6: How was school?
4: Fine. Has the locket done anything yet?
6: It sat there.
3: I'm standing back. I'm pretty sure it's gonna explode.
5: Pretty sure grandmother wouldn't do that.
2: I think it's going to create some device.
4: Like a can opener?
2: Or a portable mind reader.
3: What if it's nothing? What if we're wrong?
1: Hi, everyone.
0: Bonnie.
7: Hi, Bonnie.
1: I heard you get home from school. Has the locket done anything yet?
6: It sat there.
1: Where?
6: Where the kids left it, on the coffee table.
4: It's not there.
2: The device is an invisible aider.
5: No, it's gone.
6: How did it disappear?
4: Don't bother us now, Bingo. We need to find the locket. Claire, look under the couches. I'll check the kitchen.
3: Bingo! He's wearing the locket!
5: Get him!
2: Bingo, get back here!
1: Oh, he thinks it's a game.
6: Bingo, stop monkeying around.
3: Well, he is a monkey. What else is he going to do?
4: He's going out the window.
2: Bingo!
4: He's on the fire escape.
5: What's he doing?
2: Bingo, you'll break it if you keep pounding it like that.
1: He broke it.
6: He broke my mother's locket? I paid good money for that thing.
3: But did you see? A key came out.
4: A key?
3: Look, by the railing.
5: He knew something was in there.
4: Bring the key in, Bingo.
3: Aw, good boy.
4: Yeah, it's definitely a key.
5: But a key to what?
2: It's sort of odd looking.
1: Certainly doesn't look like a house or car key.
6: Or a safe. How strange.
3: So what do we do now?
4: We'll have to think. Was there anything in the box that required a lock?
5: I don't remember seeing anything, but I'll look through it again.
2: I'll help.
4: This is shaping up to be a case for the Clue Crew.
3: And you know what that means.
4: All right, Clue Crew. What's our motto?
0: Follow the clues and solve the mystery. Go Clue!
6: Homework first, mystery solving later.
5: All right, Uncle Chuck.
3: Today.
1: You can come with me to pick up some things for dinner if you'd like.
3: Does it mean you're cooking and not Claire?
5: Abby!
4: Oh, and we're low on baking powder.
1: Are you sure that bag isn't too heavy, Abby?
3: I'm fine. We only have 3 blocks to go.
1: You seem pretty quiet.
3: I'm thinking about the key.
1: I thought as much.
3: I feel like we're missing something. Overlooking something.
1: I keep remembering the odd numbering for the recipe. What was it? 7, 3... Oh, I can't remember the rest.
3: I just remember a dollar sign at the end, which is funny because grandmother didn't care all that much about money.
1: Right.
3: This might be one that can't be solved. Maybe one of the clues went missing.
1: Let's cross here. They're doing construction from Chicago National Bank all the way down to Hurley's Pharmacy.
3: What's the construction for?
1: Replacing the water pipes, I believe.
3: Maybe we should stop by the pharmacy and get something for Uncle Chuck. He said he's been feeling nauseous lately.
1: I noticed he hasn't been eating as much. Must be the ramifications of Claire's cooking. Come on, Abby, time to cross.
3: Sorry. Still thinking.
1: Let's look through the box again when we get home. Maybe there's some clue in the Sherlock Holmes books.
3: Yeah, maybe.
2: Peter, wake up!
4: Huh? What? What time is it?
2: 2 a.m.
4: Then why am I awake?
5: Abby had an idea about the key.
4: Can you think of your ideas at a more convenient time?
2: It's a good idea, Peter. You have to hear it.
4: All right. What is it?
3: Remember the photo in the locket?
4: Sure. The one where Uncle Chuck is wearing a ruffled shirt?
3: There was something written on the back. CNB 41.
4: Okay.
3: Today, when I was shopping with Bonnie, we passed Chicago National Bank.
5: initials CNB.
3: And it was on Lakeshore Drive.
4: So what's the drive have to do with the number 41?
5: Although most people call it Lakeshore Drive, it's also known as Route 41.
2: Like the number 41 in the locket!
4: Wow, nice work.
2: Why would Grandmother have a key to the bank, though?
5: I don't think it's a key to the bank.
4: But it could be a safety deposit box there.
5: Right, but which one?
4: The numbers from the recipe.
2: 7269.
3: And that's why it was followed by a dollar sign.
4: It's probably too early to wake up Uncle Chuck, huh?
5: The bank doesn't open till 9 anyway.
4: Oh, this is going to be a long night.
7: I've never seen such an excited crew come to open a deposit box.
4: We really appreciate you taking us all in, Mr. Green.
5: Especially since we're really not sure if we even have a key to a box.
7: You're not?
6: It's a long story.
7: Well, here you go. I'll give you 15 minutes and come back.
2: Thank you very much. Wow. Walls and walls of boxes.
1: The ones starting with 7 are over here.
3: I'm so nervous.
4: Let's see. It's near here. There. 7269.
5: Oh, okay. Who has the key?
6: I do. Let me through. Let's see.
3: You put it on your keychain?
6: I didn't want to lose it. Here. It fits.
3: It fits!
2: A bunch of envelopes?
3: They have names on them. Look, this one says Claire.
4: And here's mine.
3: Dear Abby, God gave you great gifts of curiosity and kindness. I encourage you to use them to serve Him and further His kingdom.
4: Peter, you've been blessed with gifts of courage and wisdom. God has plans for you if you continue to follow Him.
5: Dearest Claire, I praise God that He's given you such deep compassion and wise insights. I pray that you continue to serve Him always.
2: Bobby, I thank the Lord He's gifted you with intelligence and boldness that you would do great things in His name.
5: These letters, they're so sweet.
3: Like Grandmother.
4: This envelope says all the Clue Kids.
2: Open it! Open it!
8: Open it! Open it! Open it! Open it!
4: I am! Here. My dear Clue grandchildren, you've done it. You've solved the mystery. And I never doubted you would. For many years, I taught your father how to follow Jesus, and he and your mother passed that on to you. I pray you will always walk in the path our Lord has for you, and you'll pass the truth onto your own children. Deuteronomy 4:9 says, "Only take care and keep your soul diligently, lest you forget the things that your eyes have seen, and lest they depart from your heart all the days of your life. Make them known to your children and your children's children." As a reminder to you, I've enclosed money for you to travel to London. And go on the Sherlock Holmes tour!
1: Oh my goodness, do that!
6: Well, another mystery solved. Well done, kids. Now, how about we go out for lunch?
5: Or I could make something at home.
6: That's okay.
4: Still recovering.
3: No, maybe not.
5: Bingo.
9: Not only did the Clue Kids' grandmother pass on to them a wonderful gift, she passed on a deep faith and a desire to follow Jesus. And that's the best inheritance of all. I can't wait to hear what happens when the Clue Kids go on their London adventure. That's it for today. Join us next time for another exciting mystery adventure of the Clue Crew, brought to you by Unshackled of Pacific Garden Mission. Heard in this Clue Crew episode, the case of the culinary concoction were Elena Poggles, Alex Poggles, Amy Lilly, Carly Strait, Dan Rotten, and Julie Partika. Original music, Gary Fry. Recording and sound engineer, David Pierczynski. Writer, Kathy Buchanan. And director, Timothy Gregory.
3: Where are you going?
2: Looking for something.
3: You can't just go anywhere you want. You're only 8, you know.
2: Well, between the two of us, we're 15.
3: 16.
2: Close enough.
3: Where are we going then?
2: ClueCrew.org.
3: What is that?
2: I don't know, but I heard it has a record of everything we've done. So I'm going there to find out what they have and why they have it.
3: Everything?
2: That's what I heard.
3: How are we going to find them?
2: I have the address. We're almost there.
3: Are we just going to walk in and demand answers?
2: I don't see why not.
3: Where are we?
2: ClueCrew.org, I think.
3: Hello? Is anybody here?
4: Abby? Bobby?
2: Peter! Where are you? I don't see you.
4: The question is, where are you?
3: We're at ClueCrew.org. Where are you?
4: I'm at home.
3: Wait, how is that possible?
4: Well, I heard that ClueCrew.org had all the information on the mysteries we solved, so I went there on my computer.
2: So, you're telling me...
4: It's a website.
3: Where did the door go? I don't see it anymore.
2: I don't know. I'm kind of turned around.
4: How did you get into a website?
2: I had an address.
4: Well, get out of there and I'll show you how it works online.
3: We will! If we can find that door.
2: Wow, I also see giant Bible study pages called Get Clued In. Looks like a Clue Crew devotional.
4: Yes, I see it too. It's all on the ClueCrew.org website.
5: Hey, Peter, I got donuts.
3: Donuts?
5: What are you doing?
4: You won't believe this.
2: Hi, Claire.
5: Wait, is that Bobby and Abby?
4: Yes, they walked into the website.
5: Is that even possible?
4: No.
2: Yes.
5: How did you get in there? Even more, how are you going to get out of there?
3: I have no idea.
5: Well, more donuts for us then, Peter.
4: I guess so.
2: Wait, I'll find the door.
3: What kind of donuts?
5: Raspberry filled, chocolate, and apple fritter.
4: Can we eat all of these by ourselves?
5: Yeah.
2: No!
4: If they're stuck in ClueCrew.org, we have no choice but to eat them all.
5: Can't let them go to waste.
3: Don't give up on us yet!
4: Hand me the fritter.
2: Save me a raspberry filled.
3: Are there more fritters?
4: There's one more fritter. Maybe I'll eat that one too, after dinner.
5: That sounds good.
3: You can't do that to us!
5: Should we help them?
2: That's a great idea. Help us!
4: I suppose so. The door is to your right, just around that little wall.
2: Hey, you can see it?
5: Easily, from here.
3: You knew all along?
4: I'm afraid so.
5: Just having a little fun with you.
3: Wait, so there aren't really donuts?
5: Oh, there are donuts. Come and get them.
2: Ah, fresh air.
3: Let's go get some donuts.
2: Good plan.
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1: Hey guys, it's Zach. The Morrison Kitchen. I love this place. It's a place where you can get a fresh cup of coffee, a nice warm cookie, some milk, or some wax-covered toast. Did I just say wax-covered toast? That doesn't seem right. Let's see if Mary can get that straightened out for us today beyond Gilead.

0: what this is in the toaster?
1: I think Hope was trying to make candles.
0: In the toaster?
1: She wanted toast-shaped candles.
2: Ta-da! Hi, Mom. Oh. Hi, Tim.
3: Oh, hi, honey.
1: Haley.
2: Look what I have.
0: A new toaster?
2: No.
1: A robot that can clean my room for me?
2: Even better, my application for the Miss Rhubarb Festival pageant.
1: That's so not better than a robot.
0: Miss Rhubarb Festival?
2: Yeah, I'm so excited, but I've got so much to do before then. I need to get my dress and figure out what my talent is going to be and practice my interview questions. Mom, you can help me with the dress, right?
0: Well, sure. I didn't know you were interested in pageants.
2: What's not to like? I get to dress up and have a whole lot of people watch me. And here's the best part. If I win, I get to ride on the Miss Rhubarb float in the parade all around town.
1: Ah. What exactly does Miss Rhubarb Festival do?
2: I wear a sash, and I take the first bite of prize-winning rhubarb pie, and I get to wave from the float. I really should practice my wave.
1: You don't even like rhubarb.
2: Just one of the many sacrifices I'll make for the job. So here's the pattern I picked out for the dress, Mom.
0: You already bought one?
2: Yeah, I stopped by the fabric store on the way home. I'm so excited. And what do you think of this material? Isn't it beautiful? And guess what the color is?
1: Red?
2: Rhubarb! See? Oh. Isn't it perfect? Do you like the dress, Mom?
0: It's beautiful. Or at least it will be when it's done.
2: Oh, I knew I could count on you, Mom. Thank you.
0: Oh, sure.
2: Now I just need to figure everything else out. I have no idea what my talent's gonna be.
1: I can help. I'll be your pageant coach.
2: You? What do you know about pageants?
1: Well, I helped Dad coach Little League, and I know all your strengths and weaknesses, and I actually like rhubarb pie. Besides, who else are you going to get to help?
2: You're hired.
4: Do you need some help making the bed, Mary?
0: No, but thanks, John. Would you look at this, though?
4: Oh, what is it?
0: Well, what does it look like?
4: It's a pillow shaped like a lizard.
0: It's an M. The letter M for Mary.
4: Oh, yeah. Very nice.
0: I made it in my home economics class in 8th grade. It didn't turn out very well.
4: Oh, I can sort of see how it might be an M.
0: And it took me all semester to make it.
4: Are you going to redecorate with it or something, honey?
0: No, but Haley wants to participate in the Miss Rhubarb Day Festival pageant.
4: Oh, okay. I was wondering why she's downstairs playing a kazoo while turning cartwheels.
0: She's trying to figure out her talent.
4: Yeah, I don't think the kazoo is it.
0: Anyway, I told her I would make her dress for the pageant, and now I'm having second thoughts.
4: I'm sure we can get someone else to make it. That's what seamstresses are for.
0: But I should make it. I'm her mother. Well, it can't be that hard. I've darned socks and reattached buttons.
4: Mm-hmm. Yeah, but making a dress is a little more complicated than sewing on a button, honey.
0: John, for Brooke, I knew what to do. I ironed her name on uniforms. I read books with her. I could relate to her interests. Yeah. With Haley, I still want to be involved, but it's more of a stretch for me. I've never done a pageant.
4: Mary, your support of her means more to her than anything.
0: No, I'm going to do this. How hard can it be to follow a pattern and make a dress? I can do it.
4: Okay. Now, can you put that pillow away now, please?
0: Ooh, catch.
1: Okay, you can stop.
2: La, la, la.
1: No, really, please, stop.
2: So, singing isn't my thing?
1: No, but maybe we could say that you're imitating mating calls of hyenas. Now that would be an interesting talent.
2: Tim!
1: What about tap dancing? Didn't you used to take lessons?
2: I only had two. Classes got canceled because I broke my instructor's toe.
1: Right. Okay, well, here, try this.
2: Fruit? I just had lunch.
1: Juggling. Three oranges.
2: I've never juggled.
1: It's easy. See? You just toss one up, catch the next, toss, catch, toss. See? Got it?
2: Looks easy enough. Okay, here it goes.
1: Okay.
2: Toss, catch.
1: Ow! Oh, my eye!
2: Sorry, Tim. Are you okay? The orange slipped away.
1: Yeah, I'm fine, I think. What are your thoughts on walking a tightrope?
2: Oh, this is pointless. I don't have a talent. What do I know how to do?
1: There are a lot of things you know how to do. It's just... Wait a minute. I have an idea.
2: I don't get it. I'm supposed to do Hope's hair?
1: Yep. Here are your supplies. Brush, comb, hair dryer, curling iron, straightener, gel, and hair accessories.
2: I thought we were working on my talent.
3: And I'm supposed to be cleaning wax out of the toaster.
2: Ew.
1: This is your talent, Haley. Don't you see? You're amazing at creating hairstyles. And you can do it at lightning speed.
3: It's true, you are. That's why I'm always asking you to do my hair.
2: And that's a talent?
1: Of course it is. Here's a stopwatch. Now we need you to create 3 different looks in under 5 minutes.
2: No problem.
3: How fun!
2: Hand me the round brush and the gel.
1: Check.
5: Voila! What do you think, John?
4: The dress!
5: Yes!
4: Well, it looks like it's almost done.
5: Yes. I have to hem it up and have Haley try it on and maybe even out the sleeves a bit. But, well, it's almost there.
4: Turn it around so I can see.
5: Well, what do you think of the front first?
4: Yeah. That's the front?
5: Of course it's the front. Oh, no. Oh, no. Oh, no. Oh, no.
4: Mary, you put the zipper on the wrong side.
5: I can't believe I did that.
4: No, it was an innocent mistake.
5: And this was the last of the fabric. I need to go buy more. And then it's back to the sewing machine.
4: Are you sure? We can always call
5: some... I can do this. I can.
6: If you say so, honey.
1: Now, Haley Morrison. It is Morrison, correct?
2: Yes, Tim.
1: I'm just playing the part.
2: Okay.
1: Miss Morrison, if you were to serve as Miss Rhubarb Festival, what would you do to improve the community?
2: I would promote world peace, so everyone in the world could live in harmony.
1: Don't you think that's a little, much?
2: Isn't that the right answer? I thought world peace was always the right answer.
1: But this isn't a presidential inauguration. This is royalty over a rather unpopular vegetable.
2: Rhubarb is a vegetable?
1: Mm-hmm.
2: I thought it was a fruit.
1: Of course it's a vegetable. Haley, you really need to take this seriously if you want to be Miss Rhubarb.
2: But people make pies out of it. And jams. You don't make sweet things out of vegetables. Whoever heard of a broccoli pie or a celery jam?
1: For your information, rhubarb used to be used for medicinal purposes.
2: What
1: back
2: kind of purposes?
1: Here. I looked up rhubarb online and printed out some information for you.
2: Thanks. But you do know this isn't really about rhubarb, don't you? The festival is only an excuse to have a pageant. It's really mostly about sitting on the throne of the float.
1: Fine. Let's try it again.
7: Haley, as Miss Rhubarb Festival, what would you do to improve the community?
2: I would encourage people to learn more about the fascinating facts of rhubarb, and not discount this delicious vegetable, merely because no one in their right mind would make a pie out of a vegetable.
1: Not bad. We'll work on it. Let's try another one.
7: Haley, if you had to be a type of fruit, what would you be?
2: An apricot. Or maybe a kiwi.
1: Haley, it's Miss Rhubarb Festival.
2: But I have to be honest, and you just told me rhubarb is a vegetable.
1: Yeah, you're right. But how about if you say kiwi, which goes nicely in a freshly cooked rhubarb pie?
2: Oh, I like it.
5: Okay, I cut here, and then, oops.
3: Mom, what are you doing? It's 2 in the morning.
5: Oh, I was just finishing up your dress. Do you need something?
3: I was going to get some water.
5: Mm.
3: I didn't mean for this dress to be a problem.
5: Oh, honey, it's no problem at all. I'm enjoying it.
3: You are?
5: I'm happy to help you with a pageant. It's just taken a little more time than I thought. No big deal.
3: Are you sure?
5: Of course I'm sure. Now you get your drink and go back to bed. I'll be finished with it soon and you can try it on in the morning.
3: Okay. Night. Thanks, Mom.
5: You're welcome, honey. Okay, now. Come on, Mary, concentrate. Okay. This is... All right, there you go. Now, where am I supposed to put this piece? Oh, honestly. This is impossible.
8: Mary?
5: If I could... does anyone in this family sleep?
8: I just thought I heard that leftover apple pie calling my name, so
5: it's in the fridge.
8: In the fridge, I think. I can't believe you're still up making this dress.
5: Yeah, well, I can't either. I should be done with it.
8: Well, honey, why don't you just tell Haley you can't do it? We can hire someone to make it. It's just a dress.
5: It's not just a dress. It symbolizes my involvement in her life.
8: Oh.
5: Oh, John, this pageant is important to her, and I want to be a part of it.
8: Okay. Okay, it's fine.
5: Oh, look at this zipper. Oh. Look at, it's all crooked.
8: Oh, yeah, it is.
9: Hey, I'm Zach. I want to invite you to something awesome. It's called the Word with Zach Summer Reading Club. 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
1: One more important thing we need to practice.
2: My float wave? I've already been practicing it in the mirror.
1: No, your response when the winner is announced.
2: Jump up and down and scream?
1: Wrong.
2: Why? Do you think I'm gonna lose?
1: Well, a good Miss Rhubarb is prepared for anything.
2: I thought that was a Boy Scout.
1: Okay, here's the thing. If you win, you need to appear gracious and appreciative.
2: Gracious and appreciative. Got it.
1: Okay, let's practice.
2: Okay.
7: And the new Miss Rhubarb is Haley Morrison.
2: Yes! I mean, that's delightful. How pleasant.
1: You sound a little like the Queen of England, but it'll do. Now, if you lose...
2: Oh, I don't want to lose.
1: Well, if you do lose, you need to appear gracious and genuinely pleased for the winner.
2: Yeah, only how can it be genuine if we're practicing my response?
1: Just do it.
7: And the new Miss Rhubarb is Matilda Platt.
2: Who's she?
1: I just made it up.
2: I'm sure I can beat someone named Matilda Platt.
1: Haley, practice your response. Smile pleasantly. There you go.
2: Oh, Matilda. Yes, she's lovely.
1: Pretty good. A little less teeth, though.
2: That Matilda, she doesn't stand a chance.
5: So, what do you think?
2: It's nice, Mom.
5: Yeah?
2: But it seems like the sleeves are different lengths.
5: Oh, well, you're right.
2: Mm-hmm.
5: Well, we can simply pin one up. That's easy enough.
2: And, the neckline doesn't seem quite right.
5: Oh, yes, it seems to be uneven. Well, I can work on that, but, overall... Do you like it?
2: It's really something.
5: Yeah?
2: Maybe we could take it out a little? I'm having some trouble walking in it.
5: Oh.
2: I suppose I could hop.
5: Oh, it does seem tight.
1: Wow, that looks great.
2: It does?
1: Yeah, it's perfect.
5: Well, thank you, Tim.
1: I didn't know this was part of the competition.
2: I told you I needed a pageant dress.
1: Oh, it's a dress? Sorry, I thought it was a costume. Like you had to dress up like a rhubarb stalk.
2: Oh!
5: Oh, no.
2: Mom!
1: I'm gonna go make some toast.
5: Oh, Haley, I know this is disappointing, but... I think we need to call a seamstress.
2: Oh, thank you, thank you, thank you.
5: You're all right with that?
2: Of course I am.
5: But I wanted to be a part of this pageant, to experience it with you.
2: I want that too, but I think of that as you being there to support me and encourage me. The things you're really good at.
5: Well, I can certainly do that.
2: I know. I wouldn't have even considered entering the pageant, except that I know that you and Dad believe in me so much.
0: Oh, honey, it's not important to you that I make the dress myself?
2: Not at all. It's just a dress.
0: Oh.
2: What's important is that you're there cheering me on when the pageant starts. What's important is that you believe I can actually do okay in it.
0: Oh, Haley, of course I do. I think you'll be fabulous.
2: Thanks. That's all I needed to hear.
0: Yeah, and you'll be far more fabulous, however, if someone else makes your dress.
2: Yeah, maybe I needed to hear that, too. Oh.
4: Haley! Oh, you look great!
3: You really do. You're beautiful. Ah.
2: Thanks, Hope.
3: And the dress turned out just perfectly.
0: Thanks to Mrs. Shipley. Yeah.
2: Where's everyone else?
4: We're all sitting in the second row. Brooke just got here. She said to wish you luck.
2: Oh.
4: The only one we can't find is Tim. I don't.
0: Well, he was here a couple of minutes ago.
10: 3 minutes to stage time, contestants.
0: Oh, my.
2: Oh, I'm so nervous. I'm shaking.
4: Come on, we're all praying for you.
0: Oh, Haley, you are going to impress the socks off of those judges. You're not only beautiful, you have an incredible personality, and they're going to see that right away.
3: Yeah, and the talent portion is going to blow them away. My hair is all set to be styled.
2: You are all so great.
4: All right, now, come on. I'm going to go sit with the others. We're excited for you, sweetie. Break a leg. Yep, but not a nail.
3: Hey, there's Tim.
1: Oh, good. Here, Haley. I got you a pretzel. Thought you might need something to settle your stomach.
2: Thanks. I haven't eaten anything today. I've been so nervous.
1: And I know you like your pretzels with mustard, so
0: Careful, Tim.
4: Whoa!
3: Oh! Oh, no!
2: My dress! My dress!
10: 2 minutes to stage time, contestants.
2: Oh, I can't go out like this. My dress is ruined.
1: Here, maybe we can wipe it off. I have a napkin.
2: You're smearing it everywhere, Tim. Just stop.
1: Sorry.
0: I might have a wet wipe to blot it up with.
2: It's no use. Tim, you've ruined it. You've ruined everything.
1: I can tell him to delay the start of the show.
2: No, you can't. Just get out of here.
0: Hey.
1: I'm going. I'm sorry.
0: Here, this wet wipe is blotting it up, honey.
2: But I'll have wet smudges.
0: We'll cover it up with your sash. Look, I can pin it over this way.
3: Yeah, that looks a lot better.
0: Yeah.
3: I can't even tell.
2: Okay, this might work.
10: Contestants, line up to go out on stage. And ladies and gentlemen, that was Haley Morrison, who just created 3 different hairstyles in less than 5 minutes. Very nicely done.
3: Thank you.
10: And now for your interview questions. Are you ready?
3: Yes, I am.
10: Who do you admire most?
3: I would have to say my mom. She's strong in her faith, extremely generous, and has the biggest heart of anyone I know. Even with this pageant, this was new territory for her, but she was incredibly supportive because she knew how important it was to me.
10: Mm-hmm. If you were crowned as Miss Rhubarb Festival, what would you do for the community?
3: Well, I'd like to raise the community's awareness of how healthy and versatile rhubarb is, and help people incorporate it into their daily lives through desserts, jams, and innovative salads.
10: Very good. That was the first answer that wasn't about promoting world peace. And our final question. Rhubarb, vegetable or fruit?
3: Well, rhubarb is actually a vegetable, most closely related to the garden sorrel. It is indigenous to Asia, but is now also grown in the northern U.S. and Canada. It's rich in vitamin C and dietary fiber.
0: Good job, Haley.
2: Thanks, Mom. Did you hear that?
0: Oh, yes.
2: Tim was right on with his questions, and I never would have gotten that last one right without his information. Where is he?
0: Honey, I think he left.
2: He left? Why?
0: Well, you were so upset with him.
2: But he wouldn't leave. He's the one that helped me get here. He needs to see this.
0: Tim felt really bad about the mustard.
2: Who cares about the mustard?
0: Well, you were pretty upset.
2: Oh, no. Mom, what am I going to do? He should be here. I couldn't have done any of this without him.
0: I don't know, honey.
10: Contestants, we need you back on stage. We're going to announce the winner. Amy Rufus. Congratulations to Amy on being first runner-up. And now, for the next Miss Rhubarb Festival,
11: Miss Haley Morrison! Here's your crown, Haley. Congratulations!
2: Thank you! And I want to thank my family, especially my mom and my brother Tim, for all their help.
11: And do you know what's next?
2: I get to ride on the rhubarb float!
11: That's right! It's waiting out front. You'll be leading the parade today.
2: Thank you so much. But, well, I don't think I can do it.
11: What?
2: I need to get my brother.
11: But we need to leave in a couple minutes.
2: I know. I'm sorry. Start without me. I'll catch up.
11: I'll never understand teenage girls.
1: Haley? What are you doing? Hey, nice crown.
2: Thanks.
1: So, you won?
2: Thanks to you. They asked about rhubarb and everything.
1: I didn't even know if you were going to compete after I dumped mustard on you. I'm really sorry.
2: It ended up not being a big deal. Mom got it out.
1: Oh.
2: I'm sorry I reacted the way I did. I shouldn't have treated you that way.
1: Oh, I forgive you.
2: Thanks. Really, with all your help, you deserve this crown more than I do.
1: Well, it looks better on you, so you can keep it. Hey, shouldn't you be on a float? That's the part you were really looking forward to.
2: Yeah, but when I realized you weren't there when I got crowned, I knew that wasn't the most important part. You were a great coach and a great friend helping me get ready for this pageant. And I know now that having a brother like you is way more important than any float.
1: Thanks, Haley. But you're missing the parade.
2: I'll catch up. Hey, you should come with me.
1: On the float?
2: Sure. Mom's waiting outside to drive us. I bet we can get on it before it turns on Main Street.
1: Well, let's go.
2: Hey, do you still have that pretzel? I'm starving.
1: You can eat it on the float. Do you want me to get some mustard?
2: No, they'll probably have rhubarb jam I can use.
1: Oh.
9: Rhubarb jam. That sounds really good, Haley. I think I'll try some on toast. Let me ask you guys, did you think Haley was gonna win? I didn't know what would happen, but I sure was glad that she was able to make it to the top with the help of her family. Tim was able to coach her on interviewing and talent, and Mrs. Morrison did the best thing that she could, just being Haley's cheerleader. Now, I wonder if you've ever felt like Mary felt on today's episode. She thought she didn't have too much to offer Haley after the dressmaking failed, when she really did. All that Haley really needed was someone to love and support her, and Mary did that really well. Sometimes what you and I need isn't a physical gift, but instead a simple gift of love. Jesus says in the Bible that we should love each other as I have loved you, and that love for one another could mean just being there, like Mary was for Haley this week. I'm glad she was able to see that all she needed to do was give her love, and it makes me want to try to do that too. And the best part, it's free. So let's try it together, and then why don't you write me and let me know how it goes? Our address is gilead@keysforkids.org. As always, we love to hear from you. Beyond Gilead is based on characters and situations in Down Gilead Lane and is a production of Keys for Kids Ministries, a listener-supported ministry. Today's episode, Miss Rhubarb, was written by Kathy Buchanan and directed by Steve O'Dell. Roy Wallace was the recording engineer, post-production by Cal Olson and Joe Carroll. Music was provided by John Campbell. Terry Ritchie was the executive producer. And as always, I'm Zach, inviting you back soon for another walk beyond Gilead.

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7: 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We'll be a sailing to Camp Cuckawacka Woods in the wink of an eye, we will. 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
8: Captain Patch, if you'll excuse me for a moment, I need to inspect the troops.
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10: Quick! Get in line, Tubby!
11: I've got a little more to move than you, String Bean.
8: What's your name, Shorty?
12: Mortimer.
8: Speak up, son, I can't hear you. Got marbles in your mouth?
11: Candy bar, sir.
8: That's a strange name.
11: No, I mean my name is Mortimer Tubfield III, sir.
8: I think I like candy bar better. What do you folks call you?
11: My friends call me Tubby.
8: That's more like it. Now, Tubby, I want you to suck in that stomach before somebody trips over it.
11: Yes, sir.
8: Troops, when I give the order, we're going to march to the House of Chow.
13: Yes, sir.
8: Head them up, move them out, forward, march. Hut, one, hut, two, hey. I can see it's gonna be a long week. Okay, men, this is the House of Chow. Grab a plate and some chopsticks and start through the line.
11: Chopsticks?
9: This sure is a nice dining hall.
8: Thank you, Captain Patch.
6: Sarge, what's the name of your camp cook?
8: Who?
6: The camp cook?
8: Who?
6: The man who cooks the food.
8: That's his name.
6: That's who?
8: That's right. He's the best.
6: Who's the best?
8: Well, he sure is. In fact, he'll be flinging some food on your plate any second now.
11: What Sissy is trying to ask is, who's the one who does the cooking around here?
8: Oh, you met him too.
11: No, I've never met him. Who is the camp cook?
8: Of course he is. I hired him myself.
14: Also, a Nagasaki Toyota no Ruju-Getsu-Aya.
6: Zowie, look at the way that Japanese guy is swinging all those big spoons and knives around.
15: What's he doing? He must be the camp cook, Peanut.
16: Hurry and hold up your plate, Pixie. Here comes your supper.
14: Habachi, some kum tofu, and grab some kamikaze. Hiya! Chup, chup.
15: Look out. Here it comes. Ew, what is it?
17: Oh, that's my favorite. Foy yucky uppy chucky.
14: Oh, delicious. Chup, chup.
8: All right, campers. I'd like to introduce you to our camp cook, Hu Flung Chow.
13: Hu Flung Chow?
8: He sure did, and he never misses. He's named after his grandfather, Far Flung Chow.
11: I was wondering, are there any other choices for dinner?
14: Certainly. Many choices. Hu Flung Chow also make very good flaming skunk kebabs and freeze-dried tadpole almond ding. Chop, chop.
11: Do you have any, Twinkies?
14: Twinkies? So sorry. Never hear of Twinkie. Or more have foreign food here. Chop, chop.
10: Come on, Tubby, grab a plate. There's nothing like camp food.
11: You can say that again.
14: Oh, so delicious. Chop,

0: 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Camp Food.
1: Okie dokie, troops. Prepare to march to Lookout Rock for our evening service. Head 'em up. Move 'em out. Forward. 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Hut two. Hey. Ho.
2: Wow, you can see the whole camp from up here.
3: It sure is pretty.
4: Oh, what a gosh, mashy, lashy sunset.
3: Just think, God created all this.
5: Yes, and that same great God sent his own son to die for you and me.
3: But, Captain, I never quite understood why Jesus really had to die. Didn't God command the Israelites to sacrifice lambs to take away their sins? Why couldn't we have just kept on sacrificing animals?
5: Because, Tubby, the blood of animals can't really take our sins away.
3: Then why did God command it?
5: Because God was trying to show his people something he was going to do in the future. One day he would send a spotless lamb straight from heaven.
6: The Lamb of God?
5: That's right, String Bean. The Lord Jesus Christ himself, God's perfect lamb.

0: Aye, that be one of me favorite tunes it be. I'm so thankful God provided the perfect lamb for my salvation. The Lord Jesus died to save us so that we could be with him forever in heaven. Now, boys and girls, we've got a special culinary treat. It's our favorite Chinese cook, Hu Flung Chow, with his fortune cooking corner.
1: Thank you, Mr. Jonas. Hello, I am a Hu Flung Chow. Everybody, can you say Hu Flung Chow? I show that and I never miss. Who made your car so funny? Chop, chop. Okay, I teach you today how to make skunk Waikiki. First, you must catch skunk. Tricky business. Some people try to sneak up behind skunk to catch him. So stupid. You do not want to get sprayed. So stinky. So pretend skunk is friend. You go up to skunk and tell him he stink. This is compliment to skunk. He no spray you when you make compliment. Then you get close to him and pour little friend into plastic Ziploc baggie. Okay, also, we are making skunk Waikiki. Also, before you chop chop, put grass skirt on skunk. Very important, take fur off skunk. It no taste good, but it make good coat. But when people tell you coat stink, no take personally. Then chop chop ingredients into 1,000 pieces like this. Only it take you probably 3 minutes. I fast, cause I pro. Clean chow into big wok. Add stir fry vegetables. Cook for 20 minutes. And make sure you play Hawaiian music on stereo. This very important. So easy. And so delicious. That's all for now. Bye-bye. Chop, chop.
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0: Hear the creak of the rigging, listen to the wind whip the sails. Yes, boys and girls, Sailor Sam's big schooner, the Porpoise, plunges swiftly through the waves, eager to serve her master. Where is she going? Wish I could tell you, but we'll have to find out from Sailor Sam, an adventurous young man whose hunt for scientific truth takes him anywhere. Yes, anywhere. And with him go his two young cousins, Buddy and Nancy. Aye, aye, mate. It's full speed ahead now for Seafaring Thrills with Sailor Sam! Hazel and Nancy bought a vase in a New York City curio shop. An Arab named Armin pestered the two ladies, trying to get them to sell the vase to him for a fantastic amount of money. Hazel refused and got the vase back to the schooner. Now Sam and the gang are in a large New York City museum talking with Dr. Adam Boyd about the vase. When Sam showed the archaeologist the vase, he suddenly went into a state of severe shock, and medical aid had to be called immediately. So let's go to the museum right now and find out what's happened.
1: How's Adam, Hazel?
2: He's resting comfortably now.
3: What's the doctor say about what happened to him?
2: The doctor's puzzled. There's no symptom of cardiac difficulty or any disease. The doctor thought it might be epilepsy, but that's been ruled out now.
1: It's the vase that did it. When the skipper showed it to Adam, he went immediately into shock. I know it's something to do with the vase. What do you say, skipper?
4: What you say certainly appears to be true, Ollie. He took one look at the vase, and his eyes protruded, and he went into shock. Hazel, has he said anything that might give a clue?
2: No, not that I can remember, Sam. In fact, he hasn't said much of anything.
4: Well, what were the few words he did speak?
2: Well, let me see now. Yes, he's been talking, whispering, I should say, about a ninth vial. Yes, a ninth vial.
3: What's that mean?
1: Oh, that's a good question, Nancy. It probably has nothing to do with the vase at all.
4: I think it does, Ollie. I think it does.
1: How?
4: I don't fully recall because it's been so long ago, but Adam was on an expedition that dug down and uncovered one of the pyramids. You see, there were many pyramids. They've long since been buried. This pyramid was the tomb of a young prince, the only child and dearly loved of his father, the pharaoh. Which pharaoh it was, I can't recall at the moment.
3: There were nine vases in the tomb?
4: Yes. Now I think I know what shocked Adam into insensibility.
2: Well, land's sake, Sam, tell us so I can tell the doctor.
4: Each one of the scientists took a vase with him, and something happened. An accident of some kind that caused Adam and the other archaeologists to lose their vases. But now the seven men who retained their vases, why, they all have...
3: died.
4: No, Nancy, they haven't died. That would be eerie and terrible enough. The seven scientists have met with crippling accidents that have left some with physical deformities of one kind or another.
3: How terrible.
2: So Dr. Boyd thinks that he'll meet with some terrible accident now that the ninth vial has been returned to him.
1: You know, Benjamin, you don't think this is really true, do you, Sam?
4: Of course not, Ollie. It's a lot of tomfoolery. But I've got to convince Adam of that fact.
1: Yeah, that sounds like a pretty big job.
4: It's not as big as it seems. First of all, I don't believe that the vase that Hazel bought is one of the nine vials. I'm almost positive that this vase is dated after the birth of Christ.
2: I'd better inform the doctor of your opinion, Sam. It'll help him care for Dr. Boyd.
4: It's a good idea. And I'd like to talk to Adam as soon as he's able to stand the gaff.
2: Imagine Dr. Boyd being so superstitious about a vase. He must be a very intelligent man to hold the position he does.
4: Superstition is no respecter of persons. I've never been able to convince Adam that he needs spiritual help. Perhaps now he'll listen.

0: Sam, Dr. Boyd's ready to talk to you. In fact, he's very anxious to do so.
1: Fine. It's a good sign when a man's anxious to talk. I'd better go in alone this time, though.
2: Yeah, sure. We understand, Skipper. We'll take a walk to the museum to pass the time.
1: Fine idea. I'll see you later.
3: I think you've got a good idea, too, Ollie. And maybe they've got a cafeteria here where we can get something to eat. I'm hungry.
4: Hey, now that you mention it, honey, so am I. How about you, big boy?
2: Okay, let's go.

0: How about this table?
1: Fine with me.
2: Me too. Take your food dishes off your tray, Nancy, and you'll have more room on the table.
1: Okay.
0: Hey, it looks good. I hope it tastes the same.
1: Oi and Hazel, let me have your trays, and I'll put them over there with the rest of the empty.
2: Thank you, honey.
0: Yeah, taksamika.
1: Far so good.
2: You too. Oh, I forgot to get a glass of water.
0: Oh, which do you do? Chew your food and swallow it, or wash it down whole?
2: Never you mind.
0: I'll get some water after we pray.
2: Thank you, Ole. Oh, land sakes, Ole, what's ailing Nancy? She's white as a sheet.
0: She looks like she's seen a ghost.
1: He's here. I saw him. He's here.
0: Here, young lady, take it easy. Who's here and who did you see?
1: That man. The one who tried to buy the vase.
2: Land sakes, I forgot all about him. Now what do we do?
0: Nothing. You stick close to me. If that fella tries any funny business, I'll knock his block off. Just let me him tangle with Ole Olsen, and it'll be one tangle he won't forget for a long time.

0: Well, from what I overheard Hazel tell the doctor, it appears you've pretty well guessed what happened to me several hours ago when you showed me the vase.
1: Am I right, Adam?
0: Yes, you're right. Pretty shrewd brain work on your part, old boy.
1: Thanks. But we're not concerned with my brain at the moment. It's yours that upset the apple cart.
0: Right. And I know what you're thinking.
1: You do?
0: Precisely. You're ready to chide me for letting superstition rule my mind.
1: No, I'm not going to chide you for that.
0: You're not?
1: What advantage would I gain for scolding you? A better approach is to encourage you to think about Jesus Christ.
0: No. No, you don't, Sam Stone. You think I'm in a more receptive mood, but I'm not. Christianity just isn't scientific, and therefore, I am not the least bit receptive to it, even now.
1: Very well. I suppose, though, superstition is scientific on the other hand.
0: But this isn't superstition, Sam. The facts are that seven men whom I know personally and, well, I worked with many years have been horribly deformed or injured since owning the vials.
1: The facts are, my friend, that every one of those men has contracted a crippling disease because of infected contacts, or they've met with accidents in doing explorations in other parts of the world.
0: Well, but the fact remains that Professor Winbaugh and myself have not been affected. And why? Because we do not have in our possession the eighth and ninth vials.
1: Nonsense. You two haven't worked in the contaminated places that the other seven have. And actually, there's no need for an argument, Adam, because that vase isn't the ninth vial.
0: Now, wait a minute, Sam, old boy. I saw it with my own eyes. Now, you can't deceive me there. I know what the vials look like because I was there when they were discovered.
1: Adam, I'll agree there's an amazing resemblance. But if you'll examine the writing on the vase, I believe that you'll find it's first century Latin, and I date the vase during Augustine's rule.

0: Well, Adam, here it is.
1: Set it on the table.
0: There you are. Now, first of all, take a good look at this writing, and you'll notice right off that it isn't Egyptian by any stretch of the imagination.
1: You're right. How could I have missed it? I feel much better now.
0: And you look a little better, too. The green has faded from around your gills.
1: I'll have you know, my dear fellow, that I'm a lung-breathing mammal, not a gill-breathing amphibian.
0: Oh, is that right? Well, I'm glad you explained that point, which you did quite nicely, of course.
1: Thank you. I see what you mean about an object being wedged in the throat of this vase. Wedged indeed.
0: What do you say we try to remove it before we try to find out how old it is?
1: Yes, by all means. I imagine your curiosity is even more intense than mine.
0: That's the understatement of the year.
1: Well, then shall we have a go at it, as my Oxfordian friends would say? It'll take just a few minutes for me to round up my collection of gadgets and instruments that I use to remove objects that refuse to be removed.

0: Is that Armand man following us?
1: Now, never mind about him, honey. Ole said he'd take care of him if he caused any trouble.
0: I know Ole said that, but he gives me the creep.
2: Don't you worry about him. You should just enjoy looking at the exhibits. Isn't that panda bear cute?
1: Oh, land sakes, I'll say he is. Why, they make him look almost alive the way they got that scenery fixed around him.
0: Hey, and there's a big Kodiak bear like the ones we saw when we were stopped at Kodiak Island. Oh, brother, I'm sure glad that one isn't alive.
2: Oh, you and me likewise, Nancy. Even Sam's big rifle would have trouble stopping that fella. Say, there's a couple of animal groups down this side hall I want to look at.
1: Well, you go right ahead, Ole. Nancy and I'll just walk along here and you can catch up with us.
2: Well, I'll be right along in a jiffy.
0: Oh, look at the fawn. Isn't he the cutest thing?
1: Oh, I'll say he is. Why, it's as though we were going to reach right out and eat from our hands. Only the glass is in the way.
0: Hazel, you know what?
1: No. What, honey?
0: Someday I'd like to have a fawn for a pet.
1: No, it'd be kind of nice, but...
3: Silvestre. Silvestre, you brought it in here. Where is it? Where is it? Where is it?
2: Oh, you don't have to run, Nancy.
4: Oh, thank the Lord, you're here, Ole.
2: Yeah, I was coming back and happened to see this vice guy stalking you. Okay, Buster, you're coming along with me.
4: Right, right.
5: There's where the trouble is, Ole. Cut out the other way. Cut out the escape. All right, you. Drop the knife and stand fast.
2: Hey, don't shoot, officer. The women are in line of the fire. I'll take care of this fella.
3: Move your guy, old one. You will try to capture Armand and see what will happen.
5: Watch that pig sticker he's got, mister. It's a wicked-looking thing.
3: Now, Yogi, you die!
2: But you'll be fired in for life.
0: He's got another knife!
2: Oh, well, it takes
1: over. Here's my knife! He fell right through an exhibit window.
2: Come on, you. Stand up and fight. I'll go right in there after you.
5: Here now, mister. Here now. Relax a bit.
2: Can't
5: you see he's out cold?
2: I can't care.
5: You sure put him in the right exhibit.
2: Yeah.
5: Right with the monkeys.
2: That's for sure, I'm glad he's
5: done. All right. You get on your feet now and no tricks. Or I'll lay this billy club right alongside your head. And you'll not wake up till next year. Let's take him to the office.
2: And
5: you all better come along and tell us what happened.
2: Yeah. I'm sorry I made such a mess out of that baboon exhibit. I hope I didn't ruin any of the stuffed monkeys.
5: Oh, we'll take care of that. It was worth the broken glass to see this man get his justice.

0: Dr. Boyd, there's trouble in the museum.
1: Can't you keep quiet, young lady? The guards can handle the trouble.
0: It's Mr. Stone's friends, Dr. Boyd.
1: Huh? What about Mr. Stone's friends?
2: Yes, what about them?
0: The gentleman, Mr. Olson, has been in a terrible fight. There was a man with a knife.
2: Great Scott, all he must have tangled with Armand.
1: Come on, Sam. Let's find out about this.

Let's find out about this is right, Adam. What about Armin? Who is he really? And why is he after the vase? Will he talk now? And what's inside the vase, the object wedged so tightly in its throat? We'll see you next week for more adventure with Taylor!

0: 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The following program is a classic.
1: Hi, I'm Squeeze the Squirrel, and I want to invite you along for a story in the forest.

0: Hi there. We've been waiting for you. We're going to have fun and learn something, too, because it's time for Fables of Faith. Here are your friends, Uncle Van, Christy, and Bud.
1: Do you know what a riddle is?
2: Yeah. Why did the boy throw the clock out the window?
1: And why did he throw the clock out the window?
2: He wanted to see time fly.
1: All right. And that's, do you know one? Do you know a riddle?
3: Why did the firemen wear red suspenders?
1: I don't know. Why did he?
3: To keep his pants up.
1: Well, that's no riddle.
3: I know, but it is.
1: Well, it's kind of a riddle, isn't it?
2: It is.
1: What's it?
2: Do
1: you know what a riddle
2: book?
1: Is?
2: Uh-huh.
3: Yeah. It's something real funny.
1: Something funny, but it's something that has a lot of meaning, and it's something that you have to think about. It's not something that you could come up with right away, and sometimes it doesn't mean exactly what it says. Do you know this one? What's black and white and red all over?
3: Black and white.
1: What's black and white and red all over?
3: Black and white.
1: And red all over.
3: I don't know.
1: A newspaper. Because it's black print on white paper, and you read it, and after you read it, it's red. And it's red all over. Now, Old Owl today has a riddle, and he's going to ask the gang a riddle. Let's listen for the riddle that Old Owl has, and we're going to talk about that for a while, okay?
3: Okay.
4: Now, Bo has given you all the answer, and I hope you can apply it. Leadership is a two-way choice. Of course, one must choose a leader, but the leader must decide whether or not he wants to lead.
1: You mean that you made a choice, too?
4: Well, yes, most definitely. And the only thing which tells me whether or not I made the right choice is a thing called confidence.
1: Confidence. Hmm.
4: But I say, you know we have the utmost confidence in you, Old Owl.
1: Sure we have.
5: Yeah, I trust you.
1: Yes.
5: And I don't even belong to the club.
2: And I sure trust you, Old Owl. You know I do.
6: That's for sure. It's not a matter of trust. It's a matter of...
4: I beg to differ with you, McKelvey.
6: Why is that?
4: Because trust has everything to do with it. I'm your president because you chose me. Because you love me.
2: But you show your love
4: by your obedience. And you won't obey me unless you feel that I mean what I say.
6: Well, I've always felt that.
4: Now, I have a little test for you.
2: Oh, what is it?
4: In the form of a riddle.
6: I like riddles.
4: Now, listen to what I say and do what I ask, no matter what, all right?
6: Here it is.
4: Come to my house for supper.
6: That sounds great so far.
4: I will not feed you.
2: What?
6: I don't like
4: but
6: that.
4: But you won't go away hungry.
6: What?
4: Shall I repeat it, or have you gotten it?
7: Oh, no. We have it, I think. Quite right.
5: Maybe you think you understand it, but I don't think I do.
2: Wow, I'm with you, Bruce.
4: Remember, listen to what I say and do as I ask. Meeting adjourned.
7: I say, McKelvey, do you have the riddle solved yet?
6: Sure. It's simple.
7: It is?
6: Certainly.
7: Well, then tell me, old boy. How do you go to a dinner where the host will not feed you and come away filled?
6: Easy. You eat before you go.
7: But I say, what's the logic in that?
6: Well, it keeps you from starving.
7: McKelvey, will you make sense, please?
6: What would you do if you knew you were going to dinner and not get fed?
7: That, my good man, is what I'm trying to figure out.
6: And while you're trying to figure it out, you'll also be writhing with hunger pangs.
7: Yes, but why go to supper if you're going to eat before you go? Well, I mean the very nature of supper is a meal at which you are fed.
6: But if you aren't gonna be fed, then why not take care of that problem before it comes up?
7: McKelvey, sometimes you just don't make good sense.
6: Maybe not, but at least I haven't starved yet.
7: Well, I suggest that we do something else about it.
6: Like what?
7: Well, like snooping around Old Owl's house and observing what he's up to.
6: Well, now there's some pretty sound advice. We may get the answer that way.
7: Then why don't we pay Old Owl a visit, eh?
6: Good. Come on, let's go.
7: Let's go.

0: Well, hello, boys. You're a little early, aren't you?
1: Oh, a bit.
0: It's hardly past lunchtime. What are you doing here already?
1: Oh, we just happened to be passing by, and we thought maybe that
2: we wondered if there were anything we could help you with, of course.
0: Well, now, that's mighty thoughtful of you. But I think I have things pretty well in hand.
1: Oh, really? Just what do you have in mind for this evening, old owl?
0: Oh, you'll find out when you come.
2: plenty to eat, eh, old owl?
0: Well, certainly. I said you wouldn't go away hungry.
1: But you also said you wouldn't feed us. Now, just how do you propose to do that?
0: Well, I also said, come to my house for supper. So I'll see you then. I've got to leave now, gentlemen. I have a few things to do before supper.
1: We sure found out a lot that time.
2: I'm sure there's an answer to this somewhere. Why don't we go write it down and study the wording? Maybe he didn't quite mean it the way we took it.
1: I tend to feel that it may be found in the use of the word supper. Now, this is a rather archaic term and connotes a particular manner of eating. Do you suppose possibly that he might have meant...
2: Oh, I didn't...

0: listen to me.
1: Me too. Well, I've got the problem solved.
0: You have?
1: Sure, it's simple. I'm not going.
0: You're not going?
1: That's what I said. Why should I go and starve at Ol' Owl's when I can stay at home and eat?
0: But Ol' Owl said
1: He wasn't gonna feed us.
0: Yeah.
1: That's all I heard. And I don't feel like going if I'm not gonna get anything to eat.
0: But he said that we wouldn't go away hungry.
1: Yeah, but he said it mighty softly. I hardly even heard him say that part. And it's probably because he didn't mean it.
0: Oh, Bruce, I don't know what to do. I wouldn't want to hurt his feelings by not going.
1: Well, it's a matter of his feelings or my stomach. And I prefer to take care of my stomach.
0: I guess you're right, Bruce. It is pretty funny to invite someone over for supper and not feed them.
1: Huh, that's not what I call funny. I call it cruel.
0: Well, I guess I'd better go home and see if I can scrape up a meal for the evening. See ya, Bruce.
1: Yeah, see ya. And I think you're smart for not going to Ol' Owl's for supper. At least you know what you have at home.
2: I wonder how the meal went last night. Phil, did you go?
3: No. I decided not to go. I really couldn't figure out what Ol' Owl meant, so I decided to stay at home, rather than add to the confusion. Didn't you go either, McKelvey?
2: I must confess that I got so wrapped up in trying to figure out the riddle that by the time I quit, it was past the supper hour.
3: Well, how did you make out with it, McKelvey?
2: Oh, I finally figured it out. The only logical way it could have happened would have been for him to have someone else feed us.
3: Well, what do you know? Why, I never thought of that. McKelvey, you've done it again.
2: Fine lot of good it does me. I missed the supper.
0: Hi, fellas! How are you
2: there,
0: today?
2: There.
0: Boy,
2: hi, Bruce.
3: I say, did either of you chaps attend the supper at Ol' Owl's last evening?
1: What? And starve? Nope. I stayed at home and had my own meal.
0: Yeah, me too. I hated to hurt Ol' Owl's feelings by not going, but, well, supper is one of my favorite meals.
2: Along with breakfast and lunch, you mean?
3: Well, I must admit, I felt the same way. But one must survive, you know.
2: Even though I figured it out, I wonder what he meant by doing it that way.
0: What way, McKelvey?
3: Oh, McKelvey figured out that when he said he wasn't going to feed us, he meant that he was going to have someone else feed us.
0: Hey, that's pretty smart. And that's why we wouldn't go away hungry, right?
4: Hi, gang.
0: Hi, how are you, Bo?
4: Where were you all last night?
3: You mean to say that you went, Bo?
4: Sure, why not? Ol' Owl asked us to come, so I went.
2: But man, didn't it bother you? For the part about not getting fed, I mean.
4: Oh, I heard that part. But what I heard first was to come to my house for supper, so I went.
3: Tell us, Bo. Did someone else feed you?
4: Nope.
2: They didn't. Well, then who did? Who was there?
4: Just me and Ol' Owl. He said he sure wished you fellows would have come, too.
2: He didn't have anyone else feed you? Then how? He must not have meant what he said.
0: Yeah.
3: Were you well provided with culinaries, old boy?
4: Nope. There was plenty of good food.
0: There was?
4: He even had some there for you guys. Great big purple grapes.
3: Oh, dear.
4: And all kinds of nuts, including cracked walnuts.
0: Cracked walnuts? Oh, Bruce, why did I ever let you talk me out of going?
4: And there was fresh corn there for Bruce.
1: Ha! I'm sure I'd never gotten it if I'd gone.
4: And there was plenty of sugar-soaked cinnamon bones for you, McKelvey.
2: Well, the Ol' Owl just didn't keep his word, that's all. Now, we all heard what he said. He was just paying us back for not doing as we were told.
0: Yeah!
4: Nope. Ol' Owl isn't like that.
2: Well, what's he like, then?
4: He said for all of you to think about it for a while.
3: Well, yes, he did.
4: And he'd explain it at the next meeting.
2: Well, one can hardly wait for the next meeting because I'd like to know what he's doing.
5: got that solved, I think.
6: You got it solved?
5: Yeah.
6: What do you think it is? Now, McKelvey thought he had it solved, too.
5: You see, they come to his house for supper, and he doesn't feed them. They feed themselves.
6: Do you think that's it? Do you think that's what it is, Chris?
5: I'm not sure. And they don't go away hungry.
6: Do you know why Old Owl gave him this riddle?
5: No.
6: Do you remember the first story we had was that no one was doing what they were supposed to do? And no one was obeying Old Owl, and the reason they weren't obeying him is because they didn't really believe that he meant what he said. So he gave them this riddle so that he could test them and show them that he really meant exactly what he said. Tune in next week and see what the answer to the riddle is.
7: We sure are glad you were with us today, and we hope you had a good time with Uncle Van, Christy, Bud, and all our forest friends. Why don't you plan to be here with us next week for more Fables of Faith? Bye for now.
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4: Sid Thompson? Oh no, why did he write this, Ian?
5: I don't know.
4: How did they find out about my party?
5: I don't know.
4: What are we going to do?
5: I don't know.
2: You're listening to The Brinkman Adventures, and we're so glad you've joined us for today's exciting adventure. Aunt Sarah is visiting the family from South Africa, where she's been serving as a missionary. Yesterday, she related a story about some friends who were carjacked. Today, it looks like the kids are reenacting the scene on the sidewalk in front of the Brinkman's house.
6: Lay down and keep your mouth shut, women.
7: I'm healthy.
8: Gracie wants to be a wayman.
7: Right, Gracie?
8: Uh-huh.
6: Okay, lay down and keep your mouth shut, Javi.
8: You're laying down, can't you see? Hey, you're sitting on us, Ian.
9: Ow! Who's your foot, Isaac?
8: You mean Javi?
6: Zip it, you two!
8: Can you slow down? It's beating my head.
6: Isaac, I can't slow down. Oh, man, yikes! Hang on, guys, we're going down the hill!
8: That was fun!
6: Whoops! Are you okay, Gracie?
9: No, I'm not, Ian. Could have killed me.
6: Oh no, the Thompson twins!
10: I hope you broke your arms, you little twerp!
11: We said what we meant, and we meant what we said. Stay off our pavement, or you'll be dead.
6: We're sorry, Samantha.
11: I do not like this little man. I do not like him. Sam, I am.
10: Stop with the stupid whine, Sam. I mean it. Okay, we's gonna give you 10 seconds to run. If we catch yous, we's gonna pound yous. And we've the wagon here. We's keeping it.
6: Please, Sid, don't hurt Gracie. She's
10: twos,
6: little.
10: Twos, threes,
6: run.
10: Five, seven,
6: Gracie,
10: nine,
6: get
10: ten.
6: Up! Give
10: run.
6: Me your hand!
10: Run,
6: guys!
9: Run, Gracie!
8: Mommy.
6: Dad, help!
12: Are you kids okay? Hey, what's going on here?
6: Oh, Dad, just in time.
12: You two bullies, stay away from my kids. You hear me? I see that again, and I'm telling your parents. Not that it'd matter. Are you kids okay?
6: Yeah.
8: Good thing Hector wasn't there.
9: They're so mean.
12: That wasn't smart riding your wagon like that.
6: Sorry, Dad.
12: Let's get inside. It's time for devotions.
6: Yes, okay. Sir.
9: Yes, Daddy.
12: Is everybody here?
13: Yep.
9: Oh, yeah.
12: I promised you that for today's devotion, we'd let Aunt Sarah tell us another story.
6: Yeah, cool.
12: But first, we need to talk about the Thompson twins. Those two kids are bullies. Michelle, I know you tried to befriend them once.
13: Yeah, I thought they were going to beat me up.
4: They're only 12, Michelle. You're 16.
13: But there's two of them, and that makes 24.
4: Michelle.
12: I don't trust them. There's no telling what they would have done to you kids if I hadn't intervened. I need you all to keep your distance. Do you understand?
13: Okay.
4: Yes, sir.
13: No problem.
4: Yes, Dad.
12: Okay. Aunt Sarah, tell us a story.
14: How much time do we have?
12: Well, I need to leave for work soon. We'll just finish it over supper if we have to.
6: Oh, man.
4: I don't like waiting. Yesterday was torture.
14: Well, let's get started then. Hey, I have an idea. How about I start with the end? That way, if I don't finish in time, you won't have to wait till supper.
13: That's a creative solution.
14: So, I was returning to South Africa from a missions trip in Zambia. I was riding on a double-decker bus like in England.
13: Lucky.
14: The view from the upper level is great. What a trip.
15: God is so good.
14: Oh no, Sydney, I don't have my passport. I left back in the house in the city where we stayed.
15: Sarah, don't joke about that.
14: I'm not.
15: Oh, that's bad. They won't let you back into South Africa without it.
14: I know. I wonder if Tandi's still in the house. I'm gonna call her. Hello, Tandi? Are you still there? I forgot my passport. Could you look in my room? Oh, you found it? Yeah, we're on the bus. We haven't left the city yet. I'm not sure. Just a second. Sydney, do you know where we are?
15: We're nearing Indola.
14: Did you hear that? We're almost to Indola.
15: At Choba Road.
14: Okay, Choba. Yeah, Choba Road. Thanks, Tandi. Yeah, I hope you're right. She thinks she can meet us at the next bus stop.
15: It's been 15 minutes. We should have seen her.
14: Oh, there's my phone. Hello, Tandi? We're still in Ndola. We're at Mashuli Street. I don't know. It's all right. Okay, thanks, Tandi. I'm so sorry to do this to you. Drive careful, okay? Bye.
15: What's up?
14: She's crying. She knows where we are, but she doesn't think she can catch us before we get to the highway. Lord, please help Tandi. God, could you cause a traffic jam or something? No, then she'd be stuck too. God, I don't even know what to ask, but Father, I just pray that you would fix this. Father, we know you're good. In Jesus' name, amen.
15: God knows what to do. Oh, what in the world? My feet are getting soaked.
14: I think that pipe down there is leaking. What is that liquid? Is the bus breaking down?
15: I'm not sure. Hey, up there. Tell the driver to stop. You have a problem back here. We're pulling over.
14: Listen, it sounds like it's dripping on the people below us.
15: Look, it's Tandy. She found us. Wave your hands out the window, Sarah.
7: Sarah! I got you. Oh, praise God. I'm going to throw this into your window. Ready?
14: I'm ready. Okay, got it. Thank you, Tandi, so much. I love you, girl. Bye.
7: Thank you, Jesus.
15: God is so good. God is so good.
14: Woohoo! And off we go.
16: Sarah, that's so cool. What a dramatic answer to prayer.
14: Yeah, I was struck by the fact that God had really heard me and fixed the problem. I was stunned. Did God just stop the bus for me?
3: You said that was the end of the story. Can you start from the beginning now?
14: Okay, from the beginning. There were three of us. Sydney, who was from Zambia, Tandi, who was from South Africa, and myself. We went to Zambia for a two-month mission trip. My mom and dad stayed back in South Africa at the mission.
9: We call your mom and dad Om and Opa, right?
14: That's right.
17: Where's Zambia?
13: It's in the lower middle section of Africa.
17: Oh, thanks, Michelle.
13: Yep.
14: We looked for a village where we could spend several weeks. Our goal was to meet with people, introduce them to Christ, and teach them how to study the Bible.
3: Cool.
14: We would stress three things: loving God, loving each other, and having a passion for the lost around them.
18: The simplicity of that is perfect.
14: We found this little village where we felt we should minister. The people were very poor. There was no place where we could sleep in the village, so we rented a house in the city about 40 minutes away and then drove to the village every day.
15: This road is awful. Tandy, you're doing okay. You're not looking so good.
7: I'm carsick.
14: Are you gonna make it?
7: I'm trying.
15: Oh, don't worry about it. We're here. Yeah, this is the village.
14: Wow, look at all those little huts.
7: Every house has a cute little garden.
15: They live off with the food from those gardens. The local language is Bimba, but many of them know a little English. Let's go for a walk, eh?
14: Oh my, here comes a wave of kids.
15: Muzungu means white person. Many here have never seen a white person, just heard about them. I'm going to see if I can get the soccer game going, eh? Hey, I brought a soccer ball.
14: They seem genuinely happy that we're here.
7: Oh, look, that little girl over there being picked on by that group of boys.
14: Ah, I can't believe that. The boy just hit her in the face.
7: She doesn't even make a sound, but I can see the tears streaming down her face.
14: I'm going to go talk to her. Hi, my name is Sarah.
9: Hi, I'm Juliet. You're very pretty.
14: Thank you, Juliet. That's a sweet thing to say. Hey, I have some markers and paper in my backpack. Would you like to color a picture with me?
9: Sure.
14: After a week and a half in the village, we realized that many people had already heard about Jesus. In fact, many people attended churches. They had heard about Jesus, but few people knew Jesus.
3: What happened to Juliet?
14: Well, she followed us everywhere.
18: When you met with people, how did they respond?
14: They wanted to know why we came. We explained to them that we wanted to show them how to study the Bible. Some people were very interested, and they asked to get together again. Guess what? That first week, a mom and her son gave their lives to Jesus.
13: How amazing.
14: But the second week, something changed. The kids wouldn't come out. They hid from us. We went to one house to get a drink, and the people wouldn't even give us water. It was crazy.
13: What had happened?
14: That's what we wondered. There's Juliet. Hi, Juliet. Come on over.
7: What? Why did those kids pull her into the house when she was starting to come? What is going on?
14: Everyone's either hiding from us or glaring at us.
15: Here we are. I wonder if this lady will pretend she's not home like all the others. Hello, Akofuna.
19: Why are you here?
15: You asked us to come back to talk.
19: Not anymore. You must leave. Go.
15: Ma'am, could you explain what's going on? Everyone's hiding from us.
19: If I tell you, will you leave me alone?
15: Of course.
19: One of the people you prayed for last week went crazy when you left. They had to take her to the hospital. Then someone you are going to meet with this week also went crazy. People are saying you are evil and put curses on people. Please don't curse me.
15: Ma'am, we did not curse anybody.
19: Now you go. Go!
15: Thank you. Thank you for telling us, though. Goodbye.
7: Wow. That's unbelievable.
14: No kidding. What do we do now?
15: I think we should head back to the city. We'll talk about it there.
14: That night after praying, we decided we shouldn't give up. The next morning, we drove back to the village, but the mayor stopped us as we were about to enter. The people called him the chairman.
20: Why are you here?
15: Just like all the other days we've been here. We're trying to help people learn about Jesus.
20: Citizens, please, let me talk to the foreigners.
21: We don't want you here.
22: Go back to South Africa.
20: You need to come in here with me right now.
15: But where are you taking us?
20: This building right here. Come now. My brothers, please wait out here while I talk to the foreigners.
2: Stay tuned. We'll be right back with today's exciting adventure.
13: Hi there. This is Michelle Brinkman. I hope you're enjoying today's adventure. Do you know there are many other Christian workers around the world with amazing stories? 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I'd also like to hear what you think about today's adventure. 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
14: Sydney, what's in this little building?
15: It's their village hall. His office is in here.
20: Why didn't you come to me last week and tell me what you were doing here?
15: I'm sorry. I didn't know it was required.
20: Where are you people from?
15: South Africa, Zambia, and the States.
20: And where are you staying?
15: We have rented a house in the city.
20: I need each of you to write down your names. Where are you from? And your phone number, so we know who to contact if something happened to you.
15: If something happens to us, what are you talking about?
23: It sounds like the crowd outside is growing.
20: What are we going to do?
14: We need to pray.
20: Bar the door, quickly. Don't let anyone else in.
24: Chairman, kill a mass of some people here. What are you going to do with these people?
20: I'm dealing with them.
25: You cursed my family.
20: Let go of his throat. You must not hurt them.
25: Satani, Satani, come out. Show you what we do with Satani.
15: Maybe I should go out and explain.
14: Sydney, you can't go out there. They'll kill you if you go out.
20: She's right. You must stay inside.
26: Lord, I pray that you will send the right people to help. We need you.
14: We were trapped in that tiny building. A few angry villagers got in before we locked the door. They just kept screaming and screaming at the chairman. Meanwhile, outside, the crowd grew to over 200 people. And through the walls, we could hear them chanting and yelling. They wanted to burn the building down with us in it.
15: Is this ever going to end?
14: This crowd is getting out of control, and the chairman looks even more afraid than Sydney. There's no way we're getting out of this without someone getting hurt.
7: Where is my Bible? 1 Peter 1, 7-9. That the trial of your faith, being much more precious than of gold that perishes, though it be tried with fire, might be found unto praise and honor and glory at the appearing of Jesus Christ.
15: They're going to break down the door. Oh Lord, please give us strength. Help us. Help us. Wrap your arms around us.
20: No, it's all right. Those are the police from Luancha. I'm by the door. Let them in.
27: What's going on here?
20: My village turned on these missionaries. We've been trapped in here for 2 hours. The mob wants to kill them.
27: We need to get them out of here now. When we open the door, run to our truck and get in the back. We'll surround you as we run. Are you ready?
15: Yes, yes, we are all ready.
27: Okay, let's go.
0: Tandy, keep running! Come on, give me your hand! Okay, come on!
27: Jump in the back and sit in the center. We'll sit on the edges. Driver, go!
3: Wow! Did you get away?
1: What do you think, Ian?
14: Yes. But as we drove away, the people were yelling and jeering at us. They thought we were being arrested. The police dropped us off at our car by the edge of the village and then followed us back to our house in the city. After questioning us, they let us go inside, and we crashed.
9: Aunt Sarah, what did you crash into?
3: That means they went to bed, Grace.
18: Incredible, Sarah. It reminds me of the Bible story when Paul escaped over a city wall in a basket.
16: We're so grateful the Lord protected you.
18: I had no idea you were in such danger. It makes me think we should spend more time praying for missionaries. Sarah, thanks for sharing again this morning. Is the story done?
14: No, there's more, but it can wait till tonight.
18: Sounds good. We'll resume this conversation after dinner. Let's pray. Lord, we thank you for how you protected Aunt Sarah. Thank you also for this new day. Help each of us to honor you in all we do and bring us back together this evening. In Jesus' name, amen.
16: Amen. Amen.
18: Have a good day, family. See you tonight.
3: Bye, Dad.
1: Love you, Dad.
16: Have a great day.
5: Kitri, are you out here?
4: I'm up in the fort.
3: What you doing, Kit?
5: Thinking. About the Thompson twins?
1: You guessed it.
3: They can't stop us. Besides, they're scared of Dad. They won't do anything.
4: It's not the party I'm worried about. It's after the party. When they catch me alone, they'll beat me up.
1: We need to deal with this now, Ian.
5: You have that look in your eyes, Kitri.
4: I came up with a plan. You know how in Aunt Sarah's story, someone called the police?
5: You couldn't call the police on them?
4: No. Think about it, Ian. Who are the police in this situation?
5: Is this a trick question?
4: Don't overanalyze. Their parents are the police. We are going to give the note to their parents.
5: We're going to do it? I don't like that we part. We'll get beat up if we go over there.
4: Here's what I'm thinking. You hide in the bushes next to their house. I'll ride my bike around the front of their house and ring my bicycle bell.
5: Okay.
4: When they come out and chase me, I'll lead them away. You knock on their door. Then I'll ride around the block and run into our house. You have plenty of time, Ian.
5: Are you kidding me?
4: No, it'll work, Ian. Besides, I have the most dangerous job. They'll be chasing me. You just have to deliver the note.
5: What about Hector? What if he's loose?
4: Just put on your hockey gear. If Hector attacked, that would probably protect you.
5: Probably protect me? And I just thought of another problem.
4: What?
5: Remember this morning? Dad told us to stay away from the Thompson twins.
4: Oh, yeah. Well, that presents a dilemma. All right, back to the drawing board.
18: How was school today, family?
5: Great!
9: Dad, guess what 12 plus 11 is?
18: 23.
4: Mm-hmm. Aunt Sarah taught us some words in Bemba. Mulashani mukalali funle.
16: Sarah, I've been thinking all day about the story you told us this morning.
13: Yeah, I don't get it. You felt that God wanted you to return, but then the people rejected you. That just doesn't make sense.
14: Well, there's more to the story. Your dad needed to go to work, and I didn't want to torture you kids again. Can I finish it now?
18: Sure, that'd be great, Sarah.
14: So, the morning after the attack, I woke up angry. Father, I came all the way across the world to tell these people about Jesus. And now they're treating us like this. Lord, I'm so offended at these people. Hello, this is Sarah Brinkman.
19: Sarah, this is Akafuna from the village. Are you okay?
14: Hi, Akafuna. Yeah, we're fine. Thank you.
19: Oh, I'm so happy. God answered my prayer. Sarah, there's a rumor going around town that someone hit you in the head with a big rock. And you are dying.
14: They didn't hurt us. We're safe in our house in the city.
19: You don't realize how close they came to killing you. I'm afraid if you come back, something bad will happen to you. Oh, someone is here. I must go now.
14: Goodbye, Kofuna.
15: Sarah, is everything okay?
14: That was Akafuna. She warned us not to come back to the village.
15: At one point, Jesus told the disciples to shake the dust off their feet if people rejected Christ. We may have reached that point here, Sarah.
19: I'm not sure they've rejected Jesus, though. They think we've cursed them. They've rejected us on that basis.
14: Yeah, and I'm afraid that if we don't go back, it will just reinforce that lie.
15: You could be right, Sarah. As the leader of this team, I'm responsible. I don't want anything to happen to you and Tandy. I think we need to pray and then decide. Lord, in the book of James, you teach us to ask for wisdom. We do that now. Please give us wisdom for this situation.
14: Father, I keep thinking that their actions were based on a lie. We didn't curse them. We love them. We want them to know that.
19: Jesus, even if it costs me my life, I will go. If it means dying for you, so be it. Lord, please direct our path.
14: Thank you for calling us to serve you. We're honored to go back, if that is your will. It's the least we can do for you, our Savior. After praying, we really believe the Lord wanted us to go back again, even after what they did to us. We went to bed excited, but the next morning, I was scared.
4: I would have been scared, too.
14: I spent some time alone, reading the Bible, and as I read, Jesus became so real to me. He took away the anger that was inside me and filled me with such love for the people.
4: What happened when you went back?
14: After breakfast, we loaded up and drove down the dusty, bumpy road towards the village. I might get stoned today. This could be my last day. Jesus, I'm going in and doing this for you because I believe you're asking me to do this and because I love you. And I know you're with me. You'll give me the strength to face whatever comes today.
15: Okay, gang. We're here. Let's go.
19: It's almost deserted.
14: They're hiding again.
24: Look out, girls! Girls, look out!
23: Sarah! Doc!
14: What in the world?
24: They're throwing rocks at us. You all stay here. Stay here now. I'm going to find out what's going on.
14: I don't feel safe.
19: Lord, please protect Sydney.
24: Hey, you kids. You kids, stop right now. Put that down. Put that down right now. Do your thinking. Go. Yeah, that's right. Go. It was just some kids.
19: I can't believe it. Sarah. Your little friend.
14: Juliet, where did you come from?
9: I'm so glad you come back. I was waiting for you. I know you're not a bad person.
14: Oh, sweetie, can I have a hug? Little Juliet was the first to accept us again, and eventually others followed. We returned every day for weeks. More and more people listened to the gospel. By the end of the summer, things had changed dramatically. On our last day in the village, we met with the chairman in that little building where we were almost killed weeks before.
6: Brothers, sisters, come in!
15: You asked us to stop in before we left.
6: Yes, I want to thank you for returning, even after my people treated you badly. You see, for the last 20 years, missionaries come to our village, and every time the people do this. First they say the missionaries put a curse on them, then they reject the missionaries. But by coming back, you proved this is a lie. You broke the pattern. The only problem now is you not stay any longer. Please come back.
15: Thank you, sir. Perhaps we will return one day.
14: So that's it. Oh, and then I forgot my passport on the way back to South Africa, but you already heard that part.
18: Wow, what a story. And you said you didn't know if you'd stand up for Jesus when things got tough.
14: Yeah, and the cool thing was, it wasn't me. In my quiet times, Jesus met with me, and he gave me the strength to stand when I couldn't do it on my own.
16: Thank you, Sarah. I think we've all learned something from your story, right, kids?
4: Mm-hmm. I would love to go on a short-term mission trip.
18: Really, Michelle? Well, gang, it's time to clean up and do the dishes. Then, Kitri, we have a party to get ready for tomorrow.
9: So, what's your plan?
3: Well, Aunt Sarah's story has me thinking. She loved the people who wanted to hurt her. So I prayed, and I asked God to help me love the Thompson twins. Ian, I think I should invite them to my party.
9: Whoa!
3: I'm going to talk to Dad about it in the morning.
9: This is going to be one interesting party.
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4: Wilbur, this is Hector, the goose. 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
8: Hector, no!
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1: I can't believe that my brother died. We used to spend every day together. Now he's gone to heaven.
2: If you believe in Jesus, you will see him again. Hi, and welcome to Keys for Kids. My name is Zach. Recently, I attended the funeral of a friend of mine. When I think about him, I'm sad to know he's gone, but I also remember that both he and I accepted Jesus as our Savior at Bible camp, so I know that he's in heaven. Maybe you know someone that's died, and that can be very painful. Just remember what Jesus said in John 11:25. The one who believes in me will live, even though they die. Let's learn more about that. Our story today is called Dead But Alive. Stretching sleepily, Camden wondered why he had a strange empty feeling in his stomach. Then it all came back to him. He glanced over at the empty bed on the other side of the room. It really was true. His brother Aaron was gone. It had been almost a month since Aaron had left for school in the morning and had not come back. Tears rolled down Camden's cheeks as he remembered. There was an accident, and Aaron had been killed. The door to Camden's room opened, and Mom came in. "Morning, honey. I see you're already awake." Noticing his tears, she sat beside him on the bed. "You're thinking of Aaron, aren't you?" "Dad and I miss him, too." Mom sniffed and wiped her eyes. "Death is a sad thing, and it hurts to lose someone we love. But we know we'll see Aaron again someday."
3: "But Mom, how do you know?" asked Camden.
2: "I know because Aaron trusted Jesus as his Savior," Mom answered. "The Bible says that those who trust in Jesus go to be with him when they die."
3: "But," Camden stifled a sob, "but he was right there in the casket, and then he was put in the ground at the cemetery."
2: Camden covered his face with his hands. Mom leaned over and gave Camden a hug. "Aaron's body is in the grave, but his soul is with Jesus," she said.
3: "His soul?" Camden looked at his hands. "So my hands and feet and my head and ears and eyes, they're not really me?"
2: "Of course they're you," said Mom, "just like your soul is. But because we live in a sinful world, our bodies die. When that happens, our souls go to be with Jesus. But one day, when he returns to earth and makes everything new, he will bring our bodies back to life. Then our souls will be reunited with our resurrected bodies, and they'll be free of sin and won't ever get sick or die again."
3: Camden wiped his eyes. "I still wish I could see Aaron every day."
2: Mom squeezed Camden's shoulder.
3: "I know, and you will. Because we know Jesus, we can look forward to seeing Aaron again someday, and then we'll all be together forever with Jesus."
2: How about you? Did you know that if you're a Christian, your soul will go to be with Jesus after your body dies? Nothing can separate him from those he saved, not even death. But it doesn't end there. One day he'll bring your body back to life, and you and every other Christian will live with him forever. If you're not a Christian, trust in Jesus today so you can look forward to eternal life with him. To learn more about what it means to trust in Jesus, you can get your parents' permission first. Then go to keysforkids.net/salvation. Our key verse is John 11:25.
1: Jesus said to her, "I am the resurrection and the life. The one who believes in me will live, even though they die."
2: And our key thought for today, bodies die, but souls don't. As always, my name is Zach. Thanks for listening to Keys for Kids today. I'll see you right back here tomorrow.
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0: There are so many things I have to tell you before we wind up this adventure. I've only a few more times to meet with you before we go on to another memory. Well, I think we can get it all in, and we can do that by me getting right to the story. We got little Jim out of the hunting hole, and everything seemed just fine till we got him home. Doc took a look at him and said there were still some problems. He called it aftershock. Said that he'd have to be watched closely through the night. Meanwhile, Mr. Padler went to the Tills to ask Mr. Till a few questions about Bob. Since Tom had come and told us that he'd found my suitcase in his brother's room and had overheard Bob talking to Shorty, and he'd said that he was the one that jumped me in the woods. When Mr. Padler got there, he was told by Bob that Mr. Till wouldn't be home until the next day. And after Mr. Padler left...
1: I'm going to start on the potatoes now.
2: Not so fast.
1: What?
2: Don't what me. Where's the suitcase? And don't say what suitcase.
1: It wasn't yours, it was Bill's.
2: I don't care whose it was. You got no right taking stuff from my room.
1: I got a right when it doesn't belong to you.
2: You got no right.
1: And you beat up on Bill and he's my friend.
2: Shut up.
1: No. You've been doing bad things, and people keep thinking it's Shorty Long, and I'm telling.
2: You're not telling anybody anything. Not if you know what's good for you.
1: Don't hit me again.
2: I wouldn't waste my breath. Little Christian smarty pants. You're like all the rest of them. Namby-pamby brats.
1: We're not namby-pamby brats.
2: Don't tell me what you are. Dad doesn't even like you. Said you should have been a girl.
1: That's not true.
2: Well, he likes me better than he likes you.
1: Dad's sick.
2: What do you mean he's sick?
1: His drinking makes him sick. He doesn't know what he's saying lots of times.
2: Drinking makes him a man. Something you and your sugar candy gang will never be. Now, what did you do with that suitcase?
1: I left it with Mr. Padler.
2: You two in cahoots, huh? That's why he was here. You ain't got the guts to tattle on me, so you're having old man Padler do it. Well, let me tell you something. Now that you took the suitcase, you got no proof, so it's your word against mine. And you know who Pa's gonna believe.
1: He knows I don't lie.
2: You lied before you were a namby-pamby Christian, and I know enough about it to know you can lie again. Yeah, it's called backsliding. So you just be careful what you say or I'll lay...
1: Pa!
2: Hiya, Pa.
3: I'm home.
1: I thought you said he wasn't gonna be home tonight.
2: Go peel your potatoes. Hi, Pa. Got all your trapping done. Real good catches, real good.
3: Good.
2: And I picked up some moonshine from Harper. Did you finish the other stuff?
3: Doesn't it look like it?
1: Pa, Mr. Padler was here.
2: I told him you wouldn't be home until tomorrow. Pretty smart, huh?
3: What did he want?
2: Nothing. He didn't want nothing. You know, just snooping around.
3: Mr. Padler's a good man. Don't you go talking about him like that.
2: I'm not saying anything, Pa.
3: Where's your ma?
1: At church, Dad. She'll be home soon.
3: She's starting to live there. Yeah. Gonna have to put a stop to that.
2: But she ain't any fun anymore, huh, Pa?
3: Don't you talk that way about your mother. I'm not that drunk. I hear what you're saying.
2: Sorry, Pa. It's just a joke.
3: Tom, you go fetch your ma. Tell her I want her home now.
2: I'll go, Pa.
3: No, you stay here. I want to talk to you.
1: I'm leaving now, Dad.
3: Yeah. And don't you hang around that church, you hear?
1: Yes, sir.
3: Bob?
2: You want a drink, Pa?
3: No, I don't want a drink. Oh. Tell me what Mr. Padler wanted.
2: Nothing, Pa. I swear.
3: Mm-hmm.
2: I told him you were doing real good with the trapping.
3: You know I'm doing lousy. You know that. You're the only one who's caught anything. I still don't know how you do it. Mm-hmm. I spend hours and you just go out and...
2: Well, it's luck, Pa. Luck.
3: Mm-hmm.
2: Sure, you don't want another drink, huh?
3: Yeah, but only one. Huh. Can't let Mr. Padler down. He got me out of that pigsty of a prison. I gotta keep him believing in me.
2: Yeah. Here, Pa.
3: Did you know anything about little Jim being lost?
2: Little Jim? No, Pa, nothing at all.
3: Nothing. I just wondered. Probably nothing serious. This whiskey sure is good. Huh. Nothing like it.
2: Yeah, Pa, nothing like it.

0: I don't understand it. Except these myself. Those animals couldn't get out. No way.
1: And someone is poaching, huh, Dad?
0: Hate to say it, but yes.
1: And you don't think it's Mr. Till?
0: Son, even if he wanted to, he couldn't. He was dead drunk last time I saw him. He couldn't have been out poaching.
1: Then who?
0: Hard to say. Well, let's get these coons to Smitty's. At least we can trade some for food.
1: Okay, Dad. After, can we stop by Little Jim's and see how he is?
0: Sure we can. I was thinking the same thing.
1: I sure hope he's okay. He slept all night, but I haven't heard anything.
0: Well, as soon as we're finished at Smitty's, let's go.
1: Okay. Hey, Dad.
0: Huh?
1: What's it feel like when you see Mr. Till?
0: Oh, what do you mean, son?
1: Well, knowing that you used to go drinking with him and all.
0: Oh?
1: Well, you don't have to answer. I just wondered.
0: Oh, I don't mind answering. I feel strange. And I also thank the Lord for pulling me out of this mess. I look at him, his children, that poor wife, and I think what I put you, your mom, your sisters through. I guess, to answer your question, I feel grateful. Grateful and sad, because of all the times I've spoken with Bob Till, and nothing seems to register. But I keep on praying, and maybe someday, well, you know.
1: Yeah, I know.
0: And it hasn't even been a year yet.
1: I know.
0: But it's been the best year of my life. But I don't have to tell you that.
1: Been a good year for us, too.
0: That makes me real happy. Hey, we're moping through this snow like we had all day. Let's you and me start putting some speed in these snowshoes, huh?
1: I'm walking right in your footsteps, Dad.

0: There's the letter, Mr. Padler.
1: Oh, so it was in the suitcase.
0: Flashlight, too, and Mrs. Thompson's pen.
1: Oh, that's good.
0: Does the handwriting look like anybody's you know?
1: Well, a little like Bob Till's.
0: Really?
1: It seems to me.
0: Let me see.
1: Here you are.
0: Oh, I can't tell. I keep thinking, well, you're in school and collect papers, but you think so?
1: Yep. His father makes him write grocery lists. I saw some thrown around the house.
0: But why should he write a letter like that?
1: Well, hard to say. Depends on what kind of a friendship he has with Shorty.
0: Can't be a very good friendship. Something like this could get Shorty in big trouble.
1: He, might be trying to stop a friendship.
0: You mean him and Shorty? Well, why?
1: No, Shorty and Christian friends.
0: Oh, maybe. You think he's doing all this, making us think it's Shorty so that we get mad at Shorty and blame him for things? And then because of all that...
1: Misunderstanding?
0: Uh-huh.
1: Right. You wouldn't be able to share the things of the Lord.
0: Wow. Do you really think Bob would do such a thing?
1: Well, ever since Tom and his mom came to know the Lord, Bob's come to hate anybody who goes to church. I think he thinks his dad will, and then come to know Christ and...
0: But that would be great.
1: Not for Bob. He's one of these people... Well, you don't meet him often. But when you do, then you understand what the scripture means about Satan's children. It's as if the more you show the love of God to them, the meaner and angrier they become. It's... kind of scary.
0: And you think Bob's that way?
1: Well, I don't like to say this about anybody, and of course, in saying it, I don't mean that I'm giving up on him. No, sirree. That's the Lord's decision. My job, and yours, is to keep on witnessing and letting people know about salvation, no matter how people react to it. But I'm just saying Bob is really Satan's child. He's going to do some mighty mean things. We just have to keep praying, and when we find things out that he's doing, well, we have to be sure that the way we act is what the Lord would have us to do. For Bob and Shorty.
0: Well, I'll sure tell the gang.
1: Oh, good.
0: What are you going to do?
1: Try and see Bob Till Sr.
0: You gonna tell him about this?
1: Well, I haven't decided yet. Oh, of course, he'll have to know, but I've got to make up my mind about talking to Bob Jr. first, or just talk to both of them together.
0: You want to take the letter?
1: Yes, I would.
0: Well, then you take it.
1: Oh, fine. How's little Jim?
0: Oh, I was going over there now. I called, but Mom said he was still sleeping.
1: Well, when he wakes up, you just tell him I'm thinking about him. Pray.
0: Sure, Mr. Padler.
1: Now, don't worry about this letter, son. We'll get to the bottom of it.
0: I wonder if Shorty knows what Bob's been doing.
1: Probably not.
0: Well, that's going to be hard. Telling him without making him think that we thought he was in cahoots.
1: Well, now, we'll just take things one at a time. The Lord will work it out.
0: I know that, Mr. Padler. And more important...
1: Huh?
0: I'm not going to get in his way.
2: Don't feel bad, Mr. Walters. Everybody's been having rough times these last few weeks.
3: Well, that's good to know, but not too comforting.
2: Oh, yeah. Well, things are tough. The only one that seems to be getting anything is Till. I kind of figured that's where beginner's luck, you know.
3: Old man Till?
2: Oh, no. His son, Bob. He's taken over, you know. Of course, well, Bob Sr.'s more interested in a bottle than a trap. You remember when you drank... Oh. Oh, I'm so sorry, Mr. Walters. I didn't mean
3: no
2: nothing.
3: No need to apologize, Smitty. So, his son's been trapping, huh?
2: Yeah, and getting good catches. Why, just this afternoon,
3: Dad,
2: I would...
3: Come on, Circus.
2: Walters? What, is something wrong, Walters?
3: Nothing that a few words can't cure. Let's go, Circus.

I sure do wish that we could go on, but I promise we'll get right back to our adventure the next time we get together. Things are really building, aren't they? Just you wait until next time. A lot more is going to be happening in our Paul Hutchins story. So you'll be sure to be with me. Until then, Lord bless. And remember, pray for one another. I'll be praying for you.

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0: The Department of Broadcasting of the Moody Bible Institute of Chicago, in cooperation with Moody Press, brings you Chapter 13 of Star of Light, based upon the novel by Patricia M. St. John.
1: As Hamid returns from the mountains where he has been hiding out from his stepfather, he runs through the great stone archway leading into the city. From the shadows, a figure suddenly jumps out and grabs Hamid by the arm.
2: No! No, let me go! I will not go with you! I will not go back with you! Let me go!
3: Hamid! It's Miss Rosemary! Hamid! Hamid, I've lost the little blind girl. Please, can you help me find her again? Do you know where she might have gone?
2: She's gone. I do not know anything about it.
3: Could we just talk for a while?
2: Talk about what? I do not know anything.
3: Well, then let's go home and have some supper. I'm sure you must be hungry after being on the mountain all day.
2: But there's nothing to talk about. I know nothing.
3: Oh, Hamid, you know I am your friend. I wish you no harm. You know how much I love the child. I am concerned that she might be found right away. Come, come, you look hungry. Did you have enough to eat, Hamid?
2: Yes, Miss Rosemary.
3: Then, as you drink your tea, we will talk. Hamid, I am going to be very honest with you. I need to know every detail if we are to find the little blind girl. If you are concerned about her, you will be honest with me. Do you understand?
2: Yes, Miss Rosemary.
3: Hamid, do you know who has stolen away your little sister?
2: My si...
3: She is your sister, is she not?
2: How did you know?
3: I did not know for sure. Well, am I right? Is she your sister?
2: Yes. Yes, she is.
3: I've suspected it all along. Tell me, Hamid, what is the little girl's name?
2: Kinsa. She is my little blind sister, Kinsa.
3: Oh, what a lovely name. Kinsa. Now, Hamid, you must be honest with me. If you know who has stolen away your little sister, you must tell me because I want to get her back. Hamid?
2: I think my stepfather has taken her. I saw him watching her in the market yesterday. He followed her across the square, but I thought Kinsa was safe with you.
3: Where did your stepfather live?
2: In the village near the Thursday market.
3: Does he know she was with me?
2: No.
3: Why did you put Kinsa in my hall that night?
2: My mother told me.
3: Why?
2: Well, my stepfather did not want Kinsa because she was blind. But he knew of a beggar he could sell Kinsa to and make money with her. He was going to sell her. Kinsa would have been very unhappy, and so my mother sent her to you.
3: And if your stepfather has Kinsa, what will he do?
2: He will sell her to the beggar.
3: How far is the village?
2: 2 days' journey on a horse. But my stepfather probably came by road on a market truck. That takes only about 6 hours.
3: And you? How did you come?
2: Partly by truck, mostly walking.
3: Walking? And Kinsa?
2: On my back.
3: Oh, you love Kinsa very much, don't you?
2: Yes, Miss Rosemary, very much.
3: If I went to your village and offered to pay your stepfather more than the beggar would pay, would he let me buy Kinsa back?
2: Well, I don't know. He might. But how would you know the house? I mean, there are many parts of the village with hills in between.
3: You must come with me and show me the house.
2: I can't. My stepfather would beat me dreadfully if I went home.
3: Oh, you need not come home. You can point out the house from a distance.
2: But everyone in the village knows me. They will tell him.
3: We will arrive after sunset in the car of the Englishman. No one will see you in the dark. Surely you will do this to save Kinsa.
2: But I am afraid of my stepfather.
3: Hamid, if you refuse, I shan't be able to find her. The beggar will have her, and she will suffer and be cold and hungry in the streets of a big city. and all her life she will live in the dark. If she comes back with me, she will be happy, and I will teach her about the Lord Jesus, and she'll grow up with her heart full of light and happiness. Do you remember, Hamid, that I have told you of Jesus many times? Did you ever do as I ask and open your heart to him?
2: Oh, yes. I love the Lord Jesus very much. He has taken away my sins and has made my heart happy.
3: Then he can also take away your fears and make your heart brave. Let's ask him now, Hamid, to cast out your fear and to save Kinza. And if you feel like saying something yourself, then you do that too.
1: Hamid closed his eyes obediently, held out his cupped hands as though to receive some poured out blessing. As they prayed, two thoughts came to him, and he remembered that Miss Rosemary had said that if he had anything to say, he should say it. So he broke in.
2: Dear Jesus, if you really love me, you will not let my stepfather beat me, and that would be good. And if I get to ride in the Englishman's car, I will be the envy of all my friends, and that would be fun. Therefore, I will gladly go and show Miss Rosemary the way.
1: To which Rosemary added a delightful

0: I hope you don't mind that I've already fixed things up with Hamid, even before I've spoken with you, but I thought...
1: We don't mind at all, dear. Oh. Of course, the plan sounds like an excellent one.
0: We would have to start tomorrow afternoon. It's about a 4 hours drive, in order to arrive soon after sunset. Then Hamid says it's a good walk on beyond where the car can go. We should not be back till the small hours of the morning. But I didn't think you'd mind that for once.
1: Of course not. John shall take you and Hamid, and I'll stay with Jenny. I don't think she ought to go. I know she could sleep in the car, but it means rousing her in the middle of the night when we get home.
2: And there'll be no end of a rumpus if she's left behind.
1: I know.
0: Is Jenny in bed? Could I tell her all about it? Or will she be asleep?
1: Yes, do go and tell her. Perhaps she'll talk with you.
0: Has she been acting up today?
1: Oh, we've had a miserable day with her today. We wanted to go for a picnic, and she wanted to stay here and look for the little blind... Did Hamid say her name is Kinza?
0: Kinza, that's right.
2: Well, I insisted that she go on the picnic with us. Since you were engaged in trying to locate Hamid, she resisted. We made her go, and she was like some little black rain cloud sitting in the back of the car.
1: She did want to stay and help you find Kinza, of course. I know she's been ill and all that, but really, she does behave like a spoiled baby when she can't have her way.
2: Well, I sent her to bed when we returned. You know, she's not used to being punished, so I don't know what sort of mood you're going to find her in. She'll certainly kick up an awful fuss if she's not allowed to go tomorrow.
0: Oh, poor Jenny. I'll go and see if she's still awake.

0: Jenny? Jenny, are you still awake?
1: What do you want? I haven't gone to sleep early like you said, so you needn't think I have.
0: It's Auntie Rosemary, Jenny.
2: Oh, Auntie Rosemary. Oh, I'm so glad you've come. I've been thinking of the little blind girl all day.
0: Oh, no, you haven't. You've been thinking of yourself all day long, and that's why you're so unhappy. Selfish people are always unhappy because they mind it so much when they can't have their way.
2: I'm not selfish. You don't understand any more than Mommy and Daddy. I couldn't stop wondering where the little girl was. And they took me away where I couldn't find out or hear if there was any news.
0: But your hearing the news wouldn't have helped the little girl at all. It would have just satisfied your curiosity. And because you couldn't be satisfied, you made Mummy and Daddy miserable all day. Now, if that's not selfish, I don't know what is.
2: You don't understand.
0: Oh, Jenny, I understand so well. I understand that just because you have always had everything you want, and because Mummy and Daddy have always given you such lovely things and been so good to you, you think nothing in the world matters except your own happiness.
2: That's not true.
0: Jenny, your heart is like a little closed-in circle with yourself in the middle. And every time anything happens that hurts or annoys you, you think the world is coming to an end. And as you get older, you will find that there are more and more things that will annoy and hurt you.
2: So?
0: You are going to grow up to be a very unhappy, unloving woman. You see, you haven't really time or room to love anyone else properly because all your love is being poured in on yourself.
2: I do love other people. I love Mummy and Daddy and you and the little blind girl and lots of people.
0: Only as long as we please you. When we stop doing what you want, you become quite unhappy and make us miserable, as you've made Mummy and Daddy today.
2: Oh, I do want to be good and happy. And I do want to make Mummy and Daddy happy, but I can't. Well, I just seem to mind things so much that I can't help being cross.
0: Yes, I know. Our own selves, with all their wantings and mindings, are very, very difficult to move out of the center of the circle. In fact, I know only one way to do it.
2: How?
0: Ask the Lord Jesus to come into the circle with his wishes and run our self out.
2: How can we do that?
0: It's not easy at first because yourself keeps wanting things as well. You have to keep saying, "Not my will, but yours." Then after a time, something wonderful begins to happen. We learn to know the Lord Jesus and talk to him, and he talks to us, and we gradually come to love him so much that his wishes become our wishes, and we begin to want the same thing as the Lord Jesus.
2: I'm not really sure I understand.
0: It is difficult to understand, but I simply mean this. Ask Jesus to forgive you and help you to be not so selfish. Ask him to come into your life, into the center of the circle. Learn to love him.
2: Oh, I think I understand.
0: Then I can tell you what I came to tell you. We've located the little blind girl. We've learned, through Hamid, that her name is Kinsa. We've discovered where she is and are going to try to get her back.
2: Oh, where? When? How? Oh, tell me all about it. Oh, can I come,
0: too? Oh, no, you can't. Mummy says it's too late. And probably in a native village, the fewer of us, the better.
2: Oh.
0: You've got a good chance to make up for today by obeying without any sulking or crossness. Do you think that is possible?
2: Yes.
0: We will drive up tomorrow afternoon to the village where Kinsa comes from. Her brother Hamid will go with your father and I. We shall try to buy Kinsa from her stepfather. You will stay here with Mummy and pray for us.
2: Oh, Auntie Rosemary, if little Kinsa comes back, I'm going to be good forever and ever.
0: Then we'll start with tomorrow.
2: Auntie Rosemary?
0: Yes, Jenny?
2: Would you tell Mummy to come up? I want to tell her I'm sorry. And I want to tell her I'll be good tomorrow.
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2: Oh, hi there. I'm John Avery Whittaker, but you can call me Whit. 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You care to join us? 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
5: No!
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3: There, 12 windows down, 10 more to go. Oh, I guess they can wait until after lunch. Tuna fish sandwich, here I come.
2: Can't believe it. Just can't believe it.
3: Yeah, watch the bucket. Oh, watch the...
2: Oh!
3: Bucket. Kids never watch the bucket.
2: I'm sorry, Mr. Walton.
3: No, that's all right. It's all right. It's just soapy water. Whoa. Spilled all over my new work shoes. You're Erica, aren't you?
2: Yes, sir. How'd you know?
3: Well, you don't remember?
2: Remember what?
3: Last week at Wit's End, you knocked over my bucket there, too. My squeegee whacked me right between the eyes.
2: Oh, yeah.
3: Yeah.
2: That was Haley's fault, too.
3: Haley?
2: My little sister. She took the last piece of pie I was saving for myself.
3: At Wit's End?
2: No, today.
3: Oh.
2: She switched lunches on me.
3: And that caused you to knock over my bucket?
2: Yeah. I'm so mad at her, I wasn't watching where I was going.
3: Uh-huh. Well, here's my piece of pie. Now you don't have to be mad at her anymore, and I can stop refilling buckets.
2: No, thanks. I'm not hungry anymore. I'm too mad.
3: Well, it's just a piece of pie.
2: No, it's just the tip of the iceberg. Haley's a royal pain. She's always sneaking around, pulling bad tricks, doing rotten things to me. Sometimes I really hate her. Guess I shouldn't say that.
3: You want to take it back?
2: No. You probably think I'm awful for saying it, though, huh?
3: Yeah, it's a rotten thing to say, and you shouldn't have said it, but you're no more awful than anybody else who's ever said it.
2: Anybody else?
3: Well, you think you're the only one who's ever said that about their sister? Well, chances are you'll change your mind one of these days, just like Esau did.
2: Esau?
3: Esau, you know, Esau and his brother Jacob.
2: Jacob Farnsworth has a brother named Esau?
3: No, not Jacob Farnsworth. Jacob in the Bible. You mean to tell me you've never heard the story of Jacob and Esau?
2: Will I get in trouble if I say no?
3: No.
2: No.
3: Then they wonder why society's going down the tubes. All right, I see I'm going to have to educate you. Turn that bucket all the way over and have a seat.
2: Okay.
3: All right, now. Esau and Jacob were twins. You think you and Haley had problems. These boys had problems. They lived long before Moses. You do know who Moses was?
2: The Ten Commandments?
3: Well, that's something. Anyway, Esau and Jacob's problems were so big, they started before they were born.
2: Before they were born?
3: Yeah. You see, their parents' names were Isaac and Rebecca, and they couldn't have children for a long time, so when Rebecca found out she was pregnant, they were very excited. Well, at least they were at first.
4: Oh, Isaac. Isaac, wake up.
5: Rebecca, what is it?
4: The baby.
2: Wait a minute. Baby? You said they were twins.
3: This was long before modern medicine. She had no way of knowing that. Not yet.
2: What do you mean? How'd she find out?
3: Listen to the story. Kids want to know the ending before the beginning. Now, she was having problems with...
4: The baby.
5: Is it your time?
4: Oh, no. No, not for 2 more months. But the baby keeps kicking. Oh.
5: It must be a boy. A strong boy.
4: Then he's about to kick me to pieces. Oh, I don't think I can take much more.
5: What can I do?
4: Oh, have one of the servants make me some tea. Maybe it'll help.
5: Yes, yes, my love. And don't worry. This is just as it should be. Median, wake up. The mistress needs some tea.
4: Oh, Lord God. I can't bear it. If all is well, then why do I feel this way? Why? Oh.
3: Well, later on that night, the Lord himself told her why in a dream.
6: Rebecca. Rebecca.
4: Hmm? What? Who is it?
6: I am the Lord, the God of Abraham and Isaac.
4: My Lord!
6: Two nations struggle in your womb. Two people shall be separated from your body. One will be stronger than the other, and the older shall serve the younger.
2: Wait a minute. and the older shall serve the younger?
3: That's right.
2: I don't think I'm going to like this story.
3: Why?
2: Because I'm the oldest, that's why.
3: Then you should listen to what he did so you don't make the same mistakes.
2: I was afraid you were going to say that.
3: Okay if I continue now?
2: Yeah, go ahead.
3: Thank you. Well, soon it was Rebecca's time, and just like God said, she gave birth to twins.
7: Master Isaac, come in.
5: Rebecca, are you all right?
8: Yes, my love. Come and see your sons.
5: My sons!
8: Here is your firstborn.
5: Look at all the red hair. His body's nearly covered with it.
8: He's very hairy.
5: That's what we'll name him.
2: They named him Harry?
3: No, they named him Esau. It means hairy.
2: Oh.
8: What of your other son, Isaac?
5: He's as bald as his brother is hairy.
8: Well, he may not have his brother's ruddy complexion, but he's beautiful. And he was born with his hand grabbing Esau's heel.
5: Really? Well, then his name shall be Jacob.
2: Does that mean heel?
3: Or grabber. It's not exactly clear.
2: Oh.
3: Esau was his father's favorite.
5: My strong son.
3: While Jacob captured Rebecca's heart.
8: My darling boy.
3: Isaac was about 60 years old when they were born, and...
2: 60? I guess he wasn't real big on tossing the old football around in the backyard, huh?
3: Well, no, but as they grew, he did teach the boys to hunt. Esau took to it right away and soon became a skilled outdoorsman.
2: What about Jacob?
3: Well, he was the quiet sort who liked to stay at home.
2: They really were different.
3: Yeah, and those differences led to the first really bad incident between them. It started when Esau came back from hunting one day, cold, tired, and very hungry.
5: Home at last. What is that smell? It's delicious.
9: Esau, you're back. How was the hunt?
5: Uneventful. What are you cooking, Jacob?
9: Meat stew. I did a fine job on it, if I do say so myself. I couldn't eat another bite.
5: It smells wonderful.
9: Oh, that's right. You've been out all day. You must be very hungry.
5: Starved. Give me some stew.
9: I don't think so.
5: What?
9: You can't have any.
5: Why not?
9: Because it's my stew, and I don't want you to have any of it. If you want stew, make some of your own.
5: But I told you the hunting was bad today. I don't have anything to make stew with.
9: That is a problem, isn't it?
5: Jacob, please. If I don't get something to eat, I'll die of starvation. I'm begging you, please give me some stew.
9: What will you give me in return?
5: You would bargain with your starving brother?
9: If you want some stew.
5: Oh, all right. I will give you my new bow.
9: What would I need with a bow?
5: My knife, then.
9: I already have several knives.
5: I'll hunt for you for a whole week. A month.
9: Mm-mm.
5: A year.
9: No, I'm afraid that just isn't good enough.
5: But what do you want?
9: Oh, nothing, really. Just a trifle. You'll never even miss it.
5: What?
9: I want your birthright.
2: His what?
3: His birthright.
2: What's that?
3: Oh, well, Isaac was very rich, you see, and as the oldest, Esau was entitled to a double share of his father's wealth as an inheritance.
2: Wow, easy money.
3: Well, not exactly. He had to wait until Isaac died before he'd get it. And when that happened, he'd also become head of the family.
2: Still sounds like a sweet deal to me.
3: Well, Jacob thought so too, which is why he wanted it.
2: So did Esau give it to him?
5: My birthright? You want my birthright?
9: For the stew, yes.
5: You're crazy!
9: Well, it was just a thought. Looks like the dogs will eat well tonight.
5: Wait!
9: Yes?
5: It's more than a man can stand. I mean, what good is a birthright if I'm dead from hunger?
9: Then you agree?
5: Yes.
9: Swear it before God.
5: Oh, I vow before God that my birthright...
9: And all that goes with it...
5: And all that goes with it is now yours.
9: Thank you. And the stew is now yours. Easy now. That just cost you a great deal. It should be savored.
5: Oh, you think you're smart, don't you? Well, it doesn't matter. I'll have my own family soon, and there's wealth to be made in the world, and I still get the blessing of the firstborn. That's something you can't take away from me. Who cares about your birthright?
2: Who cares? He gave away wealth and power for a little bit of soup. What was he, nuts?
3: Well, it might seem that way, but the Bible puts it differently. It says Esau despised his birthright.
2: What does that mean?
3: Well, he didn't have much respect for his family. And he made it even more clear when he went out and married two women his parents didn't approve of.
2: Two women? I thought that was illegal.
3: Well, it is now, but it wasn't back then.
2: Wow.
3: But that was nothing compared to what happened next. One of the worst acts of treachery and cheating in the Bible. And this time it involved the whole family.
2: All right. Now we're getting to the really juicy stuff.
3: Yeah.
2: What happened?
3: You remember I told you that Isaac was 60 years old when his sons were born? Well, Esau got married at the age of 40.
2: That'd make Isaac 100.
3: Right, and he was nearly blind. He knew he was going to die soon, so one day he called for Esau.
10: Father, it's Esau. You sent for me?
11: Yes. Yes, my son. Sit next to me for a moment. And give me your hand.
10: I'm here.
11: I am an old man, my son, and expect to die most any day now.
10: Father, you have many years left in you.
11: No, and even if it were so, I would not want them. I have lived a full life, and now I want to die.
10: Father.
11: Hear an old man's last request. Go out to the fields and hunt me some venison. Prepare it the way I like. Savory and good. Bring it here for me to eat, and I will give you the blessings of the firstborn. Then I shall die.
10: It shall be done, Father.
3: But what neither Isaac nor Esau knew was that someone else was listening to their conversation.
8: Midian!
12: Yes, mistress?
8: Find Jacob and tell him to come to me at once. Hurry!
12: Yes, mistress.
8: The older shall serve the younger. It shall be so.
13: 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We always love hearing from you.
2: So Rebecca listened in on Isaac and Esau?
3: Yeah.
2: She sounds as sneaky as Jacob and Haley.
3: I told you this was one of the worst acts of treachery and cheating in the Bible.
2: Yeah. So what happened?
3: Well, Rebecca explained the situation to Jacob, along with her plan of action.
8: So Esau will get the blessing of the firstborn, Jacob, unless we act quickly.
14: Mother, I'm not sure we should.
8: You must do exactly as I tell you. Now go out to the flocks and bring me two young goats. I'll prepare your father's favorite dish from them. Then take it to him, and after he has enjoyed it, he will bless you before his death instead of Esau.
14: That will never work.
8: It will. Isaac is almost blind.
14: There's nothing wrong with his hearing. I don't sound anything like Esau.
8: Esau's voice is easily imitated.
14: But his skin isn't. Esau is hairy and rough. I'm smooth. What if Father feels my arms and neck? He'll think I'm making a fool of him and curse me instead of blessing me.
8: His curses will be on me.
14: Mother.
8: Jacob, you are my son. You will have the blessing. Now go, get the goats. Here, put these on.
14: These are Esau's best clothes.
8: Of course they are. You can't go in wearing yours. And once you're dressed, tie these onto your arms and neck.
14: What are they?
8: The hare skin of the goats. Now your skin will be just as hairy and rough as your brother's.
2: Wow. I thought Jacob was pretty sneaky about the birthright. But he's an amateur compared to his mother.
3: Yeah. After she got Jacob all dressed up, she gave him the meat, which smelled great, and some fresh baked bread, then shoved him into the tent where his father was lying.
15: Father?
11: Esau, is that you?
15: Yes, Father, it is Esau.
11: You have the venison?
15: Yes, I have done as you told me. Smell, it's the food you wanted prepared just the way you like it.
11: Yes. It does smell delicious.
15: Sit up and eat. Then you can bless me with all your heart.
11: Oh, How were you able to find the venison so quickly, my son?
15: Because Jehovah, your God, put it in my path.
11: Well, come over here next to me.
15: Next to you?
11: Yes. I want to feel you to make sure you're really Esau.
15: I'm here, Father.
11: Yes, well, the hands are Esau's, but the voice is Jacob's. Are you really Esau?
15: Yes. Yes, Father, of course.
11: Then bring me the venison, and I will eat it and bless you with all of my heart.
15: Here you are, Father.
11: Now, come and kiss me, my son.
15: Yes, Father.
11: Ah, yes. Now I know for sure the smell of my son is the good smell of the earth and fields that Jehovah has blessed. Kneel.
15: Yes, Father.
11: May God always give you plenty of rain for your crops and good harvest of grain and new wine. May many nations be your slaves. May you be the master of your brothers, and may all your relatives bow low before you. Cursed are all who curse you, and blessed are all who bless you.
2: Wow, so Jacob actually got the blessing.
3: He sure did, and not a moment too soon, because as soon as Isaac had finished and Jacob left the tent, who should come in but...
16: Father?
11: Eh?
16: I'm back with the venison. Eat, so you may give me your finest blessing.
11: Who are you?
16: Who? It's Esau, your firstborn.
11: What? It can't be. It can't.
16: What's the matter, Father? I am Esau.
11: Well, then who was that just in here with venison that I ate? And who did I just bless?
16: What? Jacob. No! No!
11: My son.
16: Can't you take it back, Father?
11: No, a blessing cannot be withdrawn.
16: But it's mine, as the firstborn!
11: Your brother has tricked me and carried away your blessing.
16: Lying cheat! He took my birthright, and now he has stolen my blessing! Oh, my Father, haven't you saved even one blessing for me?
11: I made him your master and made you and all our relatives his servants. I guaranteed him abundance of grain and wine, and what is there left to give?
16: Not one blessing left for me. Oh, my Father, bless me too, please. Please bless me.
11: Kneel. Oh, my son, yours will be no life of ease and luxury, but you shall live by using your sword. For a time, you will serve your brother, but you will finally shake loose from him and be free.
16: Oh, my Father!
11: I'm sorry, my son. That is all I have. Go now and close the tent flap. I am very tired.
16: Yes, Father. My brother has stolen everything, but he has not yet triumphed. My father will soon be dead, and I will be sad for him. Once my sadness has passed, then I will kill Jacob.
2: Kill him? Esau actually wanted to kill Jacob?
3: Well, he really hated him. Just like you and Haley.
2: Well, yeah. But I don't really hate her, and I never wanted to kill her. Did Esau do it?
3: Well, he didn't get the chance, at least not right away. You see, Rebecca found out about his plans and told Jacob.
17: I knew we shouldn't have done it. Now Esau will kill me.
18: No, Esau will not touch you as long as your father is alive. So you must leave here.
17: And go where?
18: To my brother Laban in Haran. Stay with him until Esau calms down. Then I will send a servant for you.
17: Haran? Do you know how far that is?
18: Please, Jacob. If Esau kills you, he must go into exile. I don't want to lose both of you in the same day. Please.
17: What about Father?
18: Leave him to me.
2: So, Rebecca came through again. Pretty sneaky.
3: Maybe, but you need to understand that none of this happened by chance.
2: It didn't?
3: No. There was a greater power working here, the Lord God. As Jacob soon found out in a big way.
2: What happened?
3: Well, the journey to his uncle Laban's was long and grueling. One night, he stopped to camp near a village called Luz. He lay down to sleep using a stone for a pillow. And that night, something truly miraculous happened that changed his life for good.
19: Jacob. Jacob.
17: What?
19: What do you see?
17: A staircase leading up to heaven, with the angels of God climbing up and down it. What is this wondrous thing?
19: I am the Lord your God, the God of Abraham and Isaac.
17: My Lord and my God.
19: The ground you are lying on will belong to you and your descendants. You will become a great nation, and your descendants will be as the dust of the earth and the sands on the shore of the sea. And I will protect you and be with you always.
17: Lord. Lord. Lord! Oh, a dream. But more than a dream, God must live here. This must be the entrance to heaven.
3: Early the next morning, he sat his stone pillow upright as a memorial pillar, poured oil over it, and proclaimed it,
17: Bethel, house of God. Hear me, O Lord. If you will help and protect me on this journey, give me food and clothes, and bring me back safely to my father, then will I choose you as my God. This stone pillar shall become a place for worship, and of everything you give me, I will give you back a tenth.
3: Tenth? Ten? Oh, good grief, look at the time. Here I am sitting around Jaw, and I got 10 more windows to wash.
2: But wait a minute.
3: Nah, looks like lunch is over anyway. I'd better fill this bucket.
2: But what about the rest of the story? What happens to Jacob and Haran? And what about Esau?
3: It'll have to wait for some other time.
2: When?
3: I don't know. Later.
2: Today?
3: Erica!
2: Please, Mr. Walton, I have to hear the rest of the story. My whole future with my sister is at stake.
3: All right. Meet me by the flagpole after school and I'll tell you the rest.
2: Thanks, Mr. Walton.
3: There, Wubba. You better get to class.
2: Okay. Oh, one thing more.
3: What's that?
2: Can I have that piece of pie now?
3: Yeah, I don't know. Sell me your birthright for it?
2: No way.
3: Good girl. Take it.
2: Thanks.
3: You're welcome. Watch the bucket. Watch the bucket.
2: No!
3: Bucket.
2: Sorry.
3: Kids never watch the bucket.
13: In Psalm 94, verse 3, David wrote, How long will the wicked be happy, O Lord? And if we read on to the end of the psalm, David gives us the answer. Verse 23 says, God will pay them back for their sins. 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And you can also find out when you tune in next time. 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And when you do, ask about how you can get your own copy of today's episode. It's called Two Brothers and Bernard. 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Two Brothers and Bernard was written and directed by Phil Lawler. Our production engineers were Dave Arnold and Bob Luttrell, and our executive producer, Chuck Bolte. And I'm Chris, hoping you'll join us again next time for more Adventures in Odyssey.
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1: 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We're bringing you transcribed from the radio studios of the Moody Bible Institute in Chicago, Chapter 11, in Beautiful Upon the Mountains, the story of John and Isabel Kuhn.

0: culture and Paul. Damn!
1: The rain stopped, the sun's up. It's going to be a good day. Lucius, tell your porters. We're going on. Get Danny in his chair. Hurry, saddle up Jasper. Hurry up, Lucius. We'll head for the pass, and we're going to make it through to Burma. I know we are. Look at the sun.
2: Ah, but there is snow, Mama.
1: Just a flake or two. Lucius, look, coming down the trail toward us, two men. They'll tell us about the weather up ahead.
2: Hello!
3: Are you Lisu?
2: All Lisu here, and two Americans, one woman, one small boy. How is pass?
3: Deep snow! No snow from sky!
1: Whoa, Jasper. There, boy. Ask him if we can get through.
2: Can we get through?
3: Following footsteps we leave behind.
2: That man, hurry!
1: We must get through the pass.
2: Put us unhappy with deep snow.
1: We'll be all right, Lucius. Jasper's used to snow, aren't you, old boy? We've got to go on to Burma. We've got to get through the pass. We can't go back to communist China.
3: Hurry! Hurry fast and find footprints left for you.
1: Here we are on top, Lucius. I thought all morning how I'd feel when I stood on the top of the Pien Pass.
2: It is not as you thought.
1: I thought we'd be able to see more.
2: What we see is not good. Look back to China. The sun struggles to come through. Look down ahead to Burma.
1: I see.
2: Snow clouds gather. Darkness only in Burma. Well, Mama?
1: We're going on. Can't ride anymore. Jasper. Oh, poor Jasper. Oh, up to his stomach in snow. Poor boy.
2: Mama, walk.
1: There. Jasper. Easy now. I'm going to walk, Lucius. I'll lead Jasper. Go on. Just keep going. I'll be all right.
2: Mama, carry us a chair with small boy. Too great burden. It's snow.
1: What are you doing?
2: Chair, remain here. Small boy now rides on back of woolly carrier.

0: You are an exceedingly brave woman, Mrs. Kuhn. Your trip with the little boy evidences determination of character and physical stamina most women don't have.
1: It really wasn't so bad, Traumuller. Not after we got into Burma. Your country has rest houses every 10 or 15 miles, and the caretakers were good to us. Then I met a Christian Burmese official like you. God's been with us, Traumuller.
0: I believe you've done the right thing in getting out. Communist guerrillas are going to make life increasingly difficult in China. However, you will not have an easy path the rest of the way.
1: You will help me?
0: I will do everything I can, madam. But I am only one very small Burmese official. Do you carry a visa with you?
1: Oh, no. Should I?
0: Regretful. This may mean serious trouble. Delay, argument. Your only solution, you must report to the police as soon as you arrive in any town. Make your progress this way. From here you go toward Mitakina?
1: Yes, then to Rangoon.
0: In Mitakina, there is an American Baptist missionary, Herman Tegenfeldt. I will radio ahead. He is my friend.
1: He won't know me.
0: Mrs. Kuhn, when a Christian woman is on a jungle road and she meets another Christian, there are no such things as strangers. I wouldn't be surprised if my friend Herman didn't offer to meet you and your whole party of carriers halfway with his jeep.
2: Mr. Tangerfeld, see that airplane over there? My mommy and I are going to go way up in the clouds in it.
3: Danny hasn't flown before. He's so excited.
2: Mr. Tangerfeld, don't you wish you could fly off?
4: Well, he's done more than most boys his age have done. Isabel, safe trip. And God bless you.
5: Yeah, God take care, Mama.
1: Oh, Lucius.
4: Now, this plane has a stopover at Bangkok before you get to Rangoon.
1: I don't know anything about either place, but I'll be all right.
2: Let's go, Mommy.
5: On a long trip, small boys must stay close together.
2: Yes, Lucius.
1: I don't expect trouble getting from Rangoon to Hong Kong, but getting out of Hong Kong, this whole thing of being a Canadian going to America gets complicated.
2: Mommy, hurry up.
4: I think they're ready.
1: Herman, you've been wonderful. Oh, Lucius, Lucius, if we don't meet again down here...
2: Come on, Mommy.
1: Goodbye. Goodbye.

0: Bill, you're looking great.
1: Oh, I look at
0: been on the dock for 2 hours waiting for you. What took you so long?
2: Oh, I'm so glad. Never thought. I mean, Vancouver looks so beautiful. So nice of you all. Thank you. Wonderful to have Christian friends all around the world. Halfway across the world he has brought us, through snowy heights and wild jungles, bombed bridges and railroads, past suspicious immigration officials and endless red tape, regulations, soldiers, and tensions everywhere. Chinese money, Burmese money, Siamese money. He has supplied as every need arose. Thank you, God.
3: So Isabel and Danny were safely out of communist China, landing in Vancouver in the spring of 1950. They rushed by train across the country for a reunion with Kathy, now 19 and a college student. But back in China, communist activities intensified, and John was mentally prepared for the wire that came in July that year from John Sinton, director of the mission's work on the China mainland. The wire said, "Evacuation authorized. Leave immediately." John flew to Hong Kong and waited. And at the same time, China Inland Mission executives were sitting down together, looking grimly at each other across desks and saying, "What next?" For in Australia, Bishop Houghton, mission director, had called a top-level conference.
4: Now, Sinton, let's consider the Coon situation.
5: I brought the files with me, Bishop Houghton.
4: Good, oh, very good.
5: Latest word, we got a cable yesterday. He has arrived safely in Hong Kong.
4: Excellent. That's an answer to a good many prayers. I imagine his trip wasn't easy.
5: No, sir. He came partway by air.
4: Later. For now, his trip is past history. It's the future. Oh, where is she, by the way?
5: She's taken an apartment in Wheaton, Illinois, Bishop. Her daughter is a student at the college.
4: Oh, a son, too?
5: Oh, no. Her son's, I suppose he's only about 8.
4: Oh.
5: He was born a couple of years after Pearl Harbor.
4: That young, yeah. I gather from all I've heard, John Coon's wife is a rather remarkable woman. She's the one that came out through the Pianpa Pass alone with the boy, you know.
5: The boy and a handful of Chinese porters. Yeah.
4: Living in Illinois now, you say?
5: By the way, she's written another book.
4: I recall. She writes, too. I guess she's rather an energetic young woman.
5: Not so young anymore. She's 4 or 5 years older than he, you know.
4: Oh, no, I didn't. Well, I don't think we'll have any trouble finding a way for Mrs. Coon to put her energy to work. Sinton, I told you to bring me the Coon files today because I'm convinced he's the one we should send into North Thailand. Gentlemen, time for a decision. Are we in agreement to keep an open mind and pray and investigate?
5: Well, frankly, I think it's the best deal.
6: Yes, I think so.
7: Yes. I think we should do this.
5: Right.
4: Well, I now prepared a brief message. It goes to our brave men and women who have reached Hong Kong. It says, "Lengthen cords, strengthen stakes." Haggai 2:5. "My spirit remaineth among you. Fear ye not." Signed, Houghton.
5: Good.

0: Mrs. John Coon, 36 Maple Avenue, apartment 3, Wheaton, Illinois, USA. Furlough deferred. Must leave at once to survey new field possibilities in North Thailand. All my love, John.
1: Reverend John Coon, China Inland Mission, Headquarters, Hong Kong. John, please promise nothing, re-North Thailand, until consult with me. Isabel.
0: Mrs. John Coon, survey completed. Departing for states immediately. Will wire arrival time later. John.
2: There they were, Bell. Lee Soo people, sitting in the sunshine, smiling up at me, eating that green bean conglomeration out of ceramic bowls. What did they call that stuff?
1: Oh, I don't know, and I don't much care. I always thought it tasted awful. Ugh, like boiled flannel.
2: I've estimated that there are 5,000 Lee Soo people living in North Thailand Hills. It's an open field, Bell. And best of all, the government says, come on in. We need you. We want you.
1: But, John, North Thailand?
2: Actually, the train up there is a lot easier than the Lee Soo Mountains, Bell. The people are friendlier, more approachable. May have something to do with a milder climate.
1: You haven't signed anything yet.
2: Oh, not after your wire, no. Bell, so many tribes there. Not just Lee Soo. All without the gospel. Just one American Baptist missionary way up there. With the Karen tribe. That's all.
1: John, a new tribe? A new country? It's a young man's job. John, I'm 50. You're 46.
2: Oh, that's not too old.
1: For this kind of thing, it is. We'd have to leave the children, John.
2: You've lived with that before.
1: We'd have to learn a new language, at least enough to talk to police and government people. We'd have to know some Thai.
2: You learn Chinese and Lee Soo.
1: Young people have the courage and strength, but we've been through all that.
2: That's it. We've been through it. We have the experience. A new field demands experienced people. They need a man with my experience as superintendent.
1: North Thailand.
2: Unto the uttermost part of the earth.
1: Right now, John, all I can see are the problems. But someone said once, don't look at God through your problems. Look at your problems through God. I'll try. We can make some kind of arrangements for Danny. Right here in Wheaton, maybe. Kathy is an adult. 21 in April. I will be adult, too. If God can use a 50-year-old adult woman to take his gospel to the Thailand tribes.

And so we conclude Chapter 11 of Beautiful Upon the Mountains, the transcribed story of John and Isabel Kuhn. This is another in the series, Stories of Great Christians, produced by the Department of Broadcasting of the Moody Bible Institute in

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0: 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The following program is a classic.
1: Hi there. I'm a bird who spends a lot of time along the ocean shoreway.
2: So you'd be a shorebird.
1: Sure am, Uncle Bob.
2: Boy, you're quick on the draw. Okay, keep going.
1: My design engineer gave me a very, very sensitive bill.
2: Explain.
1: When I poke it in the wet sand along the ocean front, it picks up changes in the water pressure.
2: Whoa, that is sensitive. But what does that do to help you?
1: Oh, it makes the difference between finding or not finding my breakfast.
2: Really? What kind of a bird are you?
1: A red nut.
2: A red N-O-T?
1: Not so. I spell my name with a K.
2: K-N-O-T, huh?
1: Right.
2: Okay, like a knot hole in a piece of lumber.
1: That's it.
2: Dot, is that you?
1: Oh, it is I, Uncle Bob.
2: Well, Dot, the red knot bird, welcome to Nature Corner.
1: You know, it's all my privilege.
2: You betcha. Where do you and your feathered friends live?
1: All depends.
2: What do you mean?
1: Well, we are great travelers. In fact, we fly from pole to pole.
2: From the north to the south poles?
1: Yeah, nearly. When you have your springtime in North America, we red knots fly up to the Arctic and have a family of little peeps in the tundra.
2: And somewhere around autumn, you probably leave, right?
1: Not probably. Definitely, Uncle Bobby. Our flock has to get out of there before the cold weather comes. So we migrate south.
2: Way south.
1: To Antarctica.
2: The South Pole. Whoa, that has to be a distance of at least 10,000 miles.
1: 9,000, to be exact.
2: Okay. Then you do the same thing when summer ends down there in Antarctica, right?
1: Sure do. Back to the Arctic, where spring is just beginning.
2: Neato. Dot the red knot bird, you mentioned your super sensitive bill a minute ago.
1: Yeah?
2: Before you tell the kids what you look like, would you describe this bill?
1: Sure, it's blackish brown and almost 3 inches long.
2: Very narrow and coming to a very sharp point.
1: Right at the point is where the Mighty One designed special pressure sensors.
2: Yeah. What are these little sensors? High-tech cells that sense or detect pressure changes in the water?
1: Yes, sir.
2: Dot, before you explain why the creator went to all that bother to put pressure sensors at the tip of your bill, describe your appearance, please.
1: Neat.
2: I already know that, Dot. What I meant was, what do you look like?
1: Oh, gracious, I'm sorry.
2: Oh, that's okay.
1: I'm 10 inches long.
2: About the size of a blue jay.
1: Only I have brownish gray and white feathers.
2: Yeah, a pretty tan brown on your back and wingtips.
1: And on the top of my head.
2: Right. Your face, neck, and belly, though, are white with pretty little brown streaks.
1: The tip of my tail is black, see it?
2: Sure. Now, you're called the red knot bird. What's red about you?
1: Nothing right now, Uncle Bob. But you wait till nesting season rolls around. My feathers will turn a rosy red then.
2: Really? Obviously to attract your mate then, huh?
1: Oh, yeah. Right on. But during the rest of the year, I am as you see me now.
2: Okay. Well, that answers the question about your first name. Now, what does your second name mean?
1: Nut?
2: Yes.
1: Well, on our migration, we red knot birds stop over in the country of Denmark. And since we do it every year, long ago, they named us after their Danish king, King Knut.
2: No kidding.
1: Really? The Danish people refer to me and my relatives as the red Knut bird, or as you say, the red knot.
2: Right. Is Denmark your summer home?
1: Oh, for a short time, Uncle Bob. You see, we red knot birds fly into the Arctic to spend our summers and raise our families. Then in our migration south, we stop over in places like Denmark as we make our way to our winter home down to the tip of South America.
2: Amazing. Wow. I want you to tell me about that migration in a couple of minutes, Dot. But first, let's finish talking about your appearance, all righty?
1: Okay.
2: I notice your legs look like little stilts.
1: Yeah, they're about 6 inches long, and the Lord gave them to me so I can wade into the surf at the ocean without getting my tummy feathers wet.
2: Bet I can guess why you wade into the surf.
1: Go for it.
2: To find your food.
1: Give that man a fish.
2: Do you eat fish?
1: Not much. My maker gave me a big taste, though, for horseshoe crab eggs that float underwater.
2: Mmm.
1: man, buried shellfish.
2: An example of a shellfish would be a crab, right?
1: Yeah, and an oyster, too.
2: Okay, or a snail. They live in shells, too, right?
1: That's right, Uncle Bob. These are the guys who live inside a protective shell, and they're exactly what I want for breakfast.
2: Yeah, you can have them. They usually burrow under the wet sand at the beach, don't they?
1: Oh, yes. And that's why Christ the Creator gave me those high-tech pressure sensors at the tip of my bill.
2: Ah. So these sensors help you find the shellfish?
1: Oh, like a piece of cake, Mon.
2: The kids are always interested in knowing how things work. Would you explain this one, please?
1: Sure. The master designer programmed my brain to work like this. As I poke my long bill into the very wet sand at the beach, my bill makes a wave in that sand, see?
2: Uh-huh. It's like tossing a stone in the water. It makes a circular wave.
1: Right. Now, if there is something hard, like a stone or a shellfish hiding underneath this wet sand, the shape of the wave in the wet sand will change.
2: And your sensitive bill can tell that?
1: Oh, positively, Uncle Bob.
2: How?
1: My bill feels greater pressure.
2: I don't understand. Why does your bill feel greater pressure?
1: Because the wave I made by my pecking is bouncing off something that is very close to me.
2: I think I get it. Check me on this. If there were no shell under the wet sand, the wave caused by your pecking would be weaker?
1: That's right. Much weaker.
2: Wow. What engineering by Christ the Creator.
1: So now, I know there's something worth investigating down in this wet sand.
2: Yeah, and you keep probing around with your long bill.
1: Until I hit something with the tip.
2: Can you tell the difference between a stone and a shell containing a creature?
1: You better believe I can, Uncle Bob. Shellfish's bodies give off electricity, and the cells that the Lord put on my bill pick up these electrical vibes. God made me in such a high-tech way that I don't waste my time and energy.
2: Tell me about it. So what's next?
1: I'll uncover the shell, grab it between my long bill, and pull it up and lay it on the sand, and pickety-pick-pick-pick, and then... breakfast is served to dot the red knot.
2: What was it?
1: A tender, juicy snail. Yum, yum.
2: Yuck. So if any shellfish wants to escape from you...
1: he'd better bury himself deeper than my 3-inch-long bill can reach.
2: I kind of thought so. A minute ago, you were speaking about the wave your bill makes in the wet sand, Dot.
1: Yeah.
2: Does the wetness of the sand have anything to do whether you find a shellfish?
1: Good question. Feeling a pressure difference at the tip of my bill does not work at all if the sand is too dry or too wet.
2: I guess this explains why I found you searching for food in the intertidal flats.
1: Yeah, that's the area of the beach that's halfway between the low tide and the high tide.
2: Why we call it intertidal.
1: Right. Those sands have the perfect balance of wetness, and the God-given sensors on my bill work like a charm then.
2: So whether you're in the Arctic or the Antarctic during the summertime, you know just where to go along the ocean front to find your food.
1: Got it, Mon. I mean, is that evidence that Christ the Creator cares for us birds?
2: Oh, I'll tell you it is.
1: He wouldn't have had to go to all this high-tech bother to help us catch our food, but he decided to show you humans how creative and wise and kind he is.
2: He sure did. He got his message across. Tell me about this long 9,000-mile migration.
1: Sure. When my flock is down at the South Pole in Antarctica, March is really autumn, see? And we know it's time we'd better get fat quickly.
2: The fat is your fuel for the long trip, right?
1: Exactly.
2: What food do you feast on to gain weight, Dot Not?
1: The Lord of Creation provides lots and lots of horseshoe crab eggs.
2: Yes, you mentioned them earlier.
1: Yeah, they're just floating on the water for us, Knots. And we just gorge ourselves with them. And they give us a super amount of energy, so the fat fuel we get from them will let us fly all the way up to the coast of Argentina.
2: That'd be up on the east coast of Argentina, right?
1: Yes, halfway up the coast on the ocean side.
2: Whoa, that's a flight of at least 2,000 miles over the South Atlantic.
1: And it feels mighty good to land on those beaches of Argentina and tank up on shellfish.
2: I'll bet you. Since shellfish are your main diet, Dot, I imagine you have to always stay close to the coast.
1: Oh, you're right, Mon. After we get our bellies full of seafood, we take off for the southern coast of Brazil, next stopover, where we have a huge banquet of delicious seafood, such as crab eggs, shellfish, and worms.
2: I'll bet you pile on the fat fuel big time.
1: Oh, yeah, by dining on these delicacies for 1 month, we Red Knots increase our fat weight by 80%.
2: Awesome. No worry about your cholesterol?
1: That doesn't even enter our minds, Uncle Bob. We pile the fat on and burn it right off in our 8-day flight to the coast of the USA.
2: Where do you land?
1: On the coast of Delaware Bay in southwest New Jersey.
2: Mm-hmm. Is there any particular reason for choosing Delaware Bay as your landing spot?
1: Yes, in fact, there is. After that long 8-day flight over the ocean, much of our fat fuel is used up and we are hungry. But the Lord of Creation has prepared a banquet table for us in the waters of Delaware Bay.
2: And what might that be?
1: Horseshoe crab eggs.
2: Seems like I've heard you mention that before.
1: Yeah, but not like this.
2: Oh. Explain what you mean.
1: The timing is absolutely perfect.
2: Timing? What do you mean?
1: Well, just as we arrive on the New Jersey coast, it so happens that the horseshoe crabs are just now coming ashore in huge numbers to lay their eggs.
2: Right then, when you and your huge flock arrive?
1: Yes, sir. But there are so many crabs laying eggs in the wet sand at this time, Uncle Bob, that many of them mistakenly dig up nests that other crabs had just laid.
2: For land's sake, they accidentally dig up their eggs.
1: Millions and millions of them, Uncle Bob.
2: Really?
1: You've got it. And that leaves the eggs floating in the surf.
2: I guess you don't have to wonder what to do next, right?
1: No way. Dinner is served. The very best flight fuel a bird could ever eat. Better than burgers and fries any day, kids.
2: Horseshoe crab eggs.
1: Right. The average Red Knot bird may eat 135,000 of these nutritious, energy-giving eggs.
2: Wow.
1: Then by early June, we all head north with full tummies and fuel tanks. And several days later, land in the Canadian Arctic, where we will start a family.
2: Great.
1: By then, spring has arrived. The beautiful wildflowers are beginning to bloom, and it's time to build our nests that the Lord taught us to hide in the tundra grass.
2: You camouflage them, huh? How many eggs do you lay?
1: Usually 4, maybe 5.
2: Mm-hmm. How long will you and your mate incubate them?
1: We take turns sitting on them for 21 days, Uncle Bob.
2: Way to go. You share the workload.
1: Only way to do it. Then the little ones hatch, and now we take advantage of the long sunny days to catch food and stuff their little tummies.
2: But summer in the Arctic North doesn't last long.
1: I know. Just 2 months, Uncle Bob. Only 2 months. But it really is longer than that because of the daylight hours are much longer in the far north, the land of the midnight sun.
2: That's right. So after a 2-month stay up north, you and your new family join the big flock of Red Knots and fly south again to Antarctica.
1: And then it's beginning our life cycle all over again, halfway round the world.
2: Mm. Dot the Red Knot, I tell you, this has been great. Thanks so much for sharing your educational story today.
1: You know, I've loved every minute of this, Uncle Bobby.
2: I know.
1: Kids, let me tell you something. If you ever catch yourself doubting if God is for real, just slow down and ask yourself these questions.
2: Okay, we're listening, Dot.
1: How did we Red Knot birds get these thousands of tiny high-tech sensors on our bills to help us find where the shellfish are hiding in the sand?
2: Yeah, good question.
1: Why is it that we have such a strong appetite for shellfish? Is it because someone very, very intelligent knew it would be the best food a Red Knot could ever eat?
2: Yeah, I follow your reasoning.
1: See how these two questions fit together into a plan?
2: Sure do, Dot the Red Knot. And where there is a wise, intelligent plan, there has to be a planner.
1: And I would remind you, Colossians chapter 1 in the Holy Scriptures tell you his name is the Lord Jesus Christ, the great creator.

0: 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Cheerio.
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2: Welcome to Your Story Hour. I'm Aunt Nikki.
3: And I'm Uncle John, and we're here to bring you today's
2: inspiring story. Uncle John, I can't wait to get started.
3: Me either, because this story is about kids helping kids. In my book, that's pretty cool.
2: Mm-hmm.
3: Especially since we hear plenty of stories about school bullies and...
2: What's wrong, Uncle John?
3: Well, Aunt Nikki, now that I think about it, I guess this story isn't just about kids who are...
2: trying to help.
3: Right. There are a few other kinds of kids in the mix, but they...
2: Uncle John, before you give too much away, I think maybe...
3: Maybe we better just let Aunt Carol begin.
2: Mm-hmm.
3: And I agree. So here now is today's story, which we call The Teddy Bear Boy.
4: Our story today begins, of all places, in the craft department of a hometown store where we find Mrs. Brown and her son Tanner looking over the offerings on a sale table stacked with bolts of material.
5: Hey, Mom, look at this one.
6: Oh.
5: Purple fur. Cool.
6: And did you see this one? White fur with pink hearts.
5: Perfect. I like them both.
6: So, how about a yard of each? You have enough money for that, right?
5: Yep. In fact, I think I'll get 2 yards of each, since it's on sale. I just got another donation in the mail yesterday. Anonymous.
6: Obviously, somebody who knows what you'll do with purple fur. Hey, look! Do you know those boys over there?
5: Oh, yeah. Greg and Mike, a couple of grades ahead. Real jerks.
6: They seem to be interested in what you're doing.
5: Interested? I'll just bet they are. Anyway, let's get going. I have a lot to do tonight, besides homework.
6: Tanner, how about a break? Chocolate chip cookies, fresh from the oven.
5: Yeah, Mom, great. Just set them there. I'm almost done sewing. There. Now, I just have to stuff it. Add the eyes and nose and...
6: Oh, hey! This one over here turned out really cute.
5: It's a new pattern.
6: Your own invention?
5: Uh-huh. And it's Amy approved. She's my best judge.
6: You'll have to be careful, or your little sister will steal it right out from under your nose.
5: Nah. Amy likes going with me to the hospital when I give my teddy bears to the sick kids.
6: Teddy bears, tigers, hippos, whales, giraffes, and a few creatures even God didn't think of creating. I guess he left that part up to you.
5: Yeah, maybe. Anyway, let me at those cookies. And then I have to work on my science fair project. It's due in 2 weeks.
4: A couple of days later at school.
7: Well, well, what have we here?
5: Hey, guys.
7: Mike. I think our friend Tanner here might have his locker lined with that purple fur we saw him buying.
8: Well, Greg, you never know. Let's take a look.
5: Don't you guys have something better to do?
8: Well, surprise, surprise. No purple fur.
7: Aw, I'm so disappointed.
5: There's the bell. See you guys in science class.
7: Yeah, right. Sure you're not headed to home ec?
8: You know, Greg, I can't understand why they even let that wimp into our class.
7: Yeah. It's supposed to be for us upperclassmen, not babies. He even opted off the wrestling team. Said he didn't have time. The coach was pretty disappointed. Said Tanner was one of our best. But I think he just couldn't cut it.
8: Yeah, poor baby. Might get his little pinky finger bit or something.
4: A few days later...
5: Okay, Amy, is your backpack full?
9: Mm-hmm. I got 5 big bears in mine. Plus the dragon. My favorite. White with pink hearts.
5: Yep, a killer dragon. And I've got 9 in mine. Well, not all bears, of course.
9: I really like that purple fuzzy one. What is it anyway?
5: Just something I dreamed up.
9: He looks like he came from the moon. I like him.
5: Well then, maybe one of the kids on the pediatric wing of a hospital will choose him for their own. Anyway, if you're ready, let's zip up and be on our way.
4: Several times a month, Tanner and Amy packed up his latest creations and walked to the large medical center, which was just 6 blocks from their home. The staff of the children's wing were always glad to see them coming, since Tanner's stuffed animals put smiles on the faces of their young patients. Not only did the hospital kids fall asleep with their new fuzzy friends, but a stuffed bear or speckled panther was often seen riding on the gurney with a child headed to x-ray or a chemo session. Seeing how much the sick kids loved his creations, Tanner, along with Amy, was always eager to make the next visit. And on this particular day, as they walked along, they chatted about the hospital.
9: I think I like Dr. Harris the best.
10: Yeah, he's pretty cool. He lets kids pretend to give shots to one of our teddy bears, so they won't be as scared to get their own.
9: I know. Hey, Tanner, who are those guys?
10: Oh, great. Greg and Mike, Jerk 1 and Jerk 2, headed straight for us. Stick close to my side, Amy.
8: Well, well, well, what do we have here?
7: Why, it's Mr. Home Economics himself and his little sister. I wonder what she's got in her backpack.
10: Hey, you two, hands off.
9: Give it back.
7: Yeah, yeah, I'm not gonna hurt anything.
10: Give her the backpack, Greg. I'm warning you.
7: Ooh, I'm so scared. Let's just see what's inside.
8: Why, look there, would you? A whole stash of
7: stuffed animals.
9: Hey, put them back.
10: Never mind, Amy.
9: My brother makes teddy bears for...
7: Oh, he makes them.
8: Aw, how sweet.
7: And I suppose your brother's backpack has the same thing inside?
9: Yes, it does, because we're taking the bears
7: out of my way, shrimp.
9: Hey, stop shoving me.
10: Leave her alone. Hands off my sister.
7: Aw, look here. His backpack is full of little fuzzies, too. How cute. Don't you think so, Mike?
8: What a sissy. And you know, I think all the guys at school would love to know that Tanner is a, let's see, how should I put it?
7: I know. I have the perfect name for him. Tanner the Teddy Bear Boy.
4: That evening, while Tanner was working on his science project, Amy, still furious by the afternoon's events, spilled the whole story to her mother.
9: And they ripped off my backpack, unzipped it, and...
11: And what did they see but teddy bears, right?
9: Yes, and the dragon. And then they ripped Tanner's backpack open.
11: And let me guess, Tanner got a pretty good teasing about carrying stuffed animals around in his backpack.
9: Yes. They called Tanner the Teddy Bear Boy.
11: I see.
9: And they called him Sissy.
11: I guess that's because they don't know the story behind the first teddy bear.
9: What story?
11: Well, it happened like this. Once upon a time, a long time ago, more than 100 years ago, there was a man, a special man, a famous man, who was known as one of the bravest men ever. A great hunter, a great soldier, really, a national hero.
9: So is this a true story?
11: Oh yes, the basics are well known. Anyway, back in the time that our hero lived, big game hunting was common, and it was regarded as great sport. In today's world, some folks think a bit differently about that. Of course, many people love to go fishing, and there are still a number of people who enjoy duck hunting, deer hunting, and such.
9: I don't like it when people kill animals.
11: I know, but sometimes people are able to help feed their families that way. In general, though, hunting just for sport isn't as popular now as it once was. Anyway, one day our hero was invited to join a hunt for bears in the state of Mississippi. In fact, he was invited by the governor himself.
9: Wow, the governor? I guess the man in your story must have been famous.
11: Oh, yes. And as it turned out, every man in the hunting party was successful that day, except for this man, who had not been able to find a single bear. So when one of the hunters happened upon a tired old bear, he captured it, tied it to a tree, and called for our hunter to come shoot it, so that he could claim success too, just like all the other members of the team. But when our hero arrived on the scene...
3: Aunt Nikki, I hate to pause the story right here, just when it's at such a critical moment, but I have a question for you.
12: Oh, and what is that question, Uncle John?
3: If you came across a bear, an old bear, just like the man in the story did, but one that was so old that it didn't have any teeth anymore. What kind of bear would you have?
10: What kind of bear is one that doesn't have any teeth?
3: Mm-hmm.
10: I don't know. What kind of bear would you have, Uncle John?
3: A gummy bear.
10: A gummy bear with a gummy smile. You got me, Uncle John. Here's one for you. What do you call a freezing bear?
3: What do you call a freezing bear? Does this have anything to do with being barefoot?
10: Nope.
3: Then I'm out of ideas. I think you'll have to tell me what you'd call a freezing bear.
10: You'd call it a burr, of course.
3: Of course. You're so funny, I can barely handle it.
10: Oh, well, I'm sure you know that I get many of my jokes from Clubhouse magazine.
3: As do I. Boys and girls, Clubhouse is a monthly online magazine available on the Your Story Hour website. 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
10: Clubhouse is also full of exciting stories, fun games and puzzles, Bible comics, recipes, and poems sent in by girls and boys.
3: That's right. 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
10: Who knows? 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
3: And now, let's remind ourselves of where we left off in the story.
10: Good idea, Uncle John. It was actually a story within a story.
3: That's right. After Tanner and Amy had been bothered by bullies on their way to the hospital to give away homemade stuffed animals, their mom started telling Amy the story of the first teddy bear.
10: In her story, a tired old bear had been captured and tied to a tree so that a famous man could, quote-unquote, claim success and bag a trophy during a hunting trip in which he hadn't shot anything yet.
3: Some men might have been grateful for this opportunity to make an easy kill. The famous man in the story, however, had quite the opposite reaction. Let's find out how he responded in our story called The Teddy Bear Boy.
12: What is the meaning of this? A helpless, worn-out bear tied to a tree?
13: But, Mr. Roosevelt, I thought you'd like to get your bear for the day.
12: Well, I've hunted game all over the world, and I'm proud to be a hunter. But I could never be proud of myself if I shot this old fellow. That bear is safe from me.
11: So, as you can see, Mr. Roosevelt was a man of honor. President Teddy Roosevelt, to be exact.
9: President Teddy Roosevelt?
11: Mm-hmm. And the next morning, when people opened their newspapers, they saw a big headline about the incident. And there was also a cartoon that showed the president refusing to shoot the bear.
9: Wow!
11: Now, it so happened that a man by the name of Morris Mictum and his wife Rosie, owners of a candy store in Brooklyn, New York, read their paper that morning, and what did they see?
14: Rosie, did you read this article here in the paper?
15: About the president not shooting the bear?
14: Mm-hmm. Well, I was thinking, we already make stuffed toys to sell here in our candy store, so what would you think about creating a bear in honor of the president's kind deed?
15: Oh, I love the idea. I'm sure I could make a pattern. And
14: we could produce a bear and call it Theodore.
15: Yes. Maybe we should write to the president and ask him if we can use his name. What do you think?
14: Good idea. I know. We could make a couple of bears, send one to the president, and ask him if it's all right for us to name the bears after him.
15: Why not? We have enough of this mohair fur right here to make several bears. I think this should work fine.
14: Tawny brown, the perfect color. And if President Roosevelt actually sees a sample bear, maybe he'll be more likely to say yes. All right, we're done. What do you think, Rosie?
15: Well, I think our new bears are beautiful, complete with black shoe button eyes and hand stitching for the nose and mouth.
14: All right, then. I'll just wrap this little fellow up and send him on his way to the president.
15: Look here, Morris. in the mail today. We finally got a letter back from President Roosevelt himself.
14: Oh, hurry, open it, open it.
15: Oh, dear, patience, dear.
14: So what's he say?
15: He says yes. We have his permission to name the bear after him. But he doesn't think it will amount to much in the toy business.
14: Well, this is one time the president just might be wrong. I'm going to put this bear right over here, front and center in our window right next to the jelly beans, so everyone can see it as they pass by.
15: And we'll make a little sign to put beside him that reads, Teddy's Bear.
11: And do you know, almost as soon as Teddy's Bear appeared in the window of that candy store, admiring children took notice.
9: Oh, look, Betsy. Look at that cute bear in the window.
16: I love it. Look, it says his name is Teddy.
9: Teddy the Bear? I want one.
16: Me too. Let's go inside. I want to see it up close.
11: Soon, Morris and Rosie were making more and more teddy bears to meet the demand. In fact, they couldn't begin to keep up. Teddy bears became so popular that the couple ended up establishing the Ideal Toy Company and went into big-time production.
9: That's so cool. Does Tanner know about the first teddy bear?
11: I'm not sure. He actually got the idea of making stuffed animals for sick kids from some stories he read on the internet. There's a boy who makes one bear every single day.
9: Wow, that's sure a lot of bears.
11: And there's also a girl who makes dolls to give away. There may be a lot of other kids who make toys or collect toys to give to kids in the hospital, or to kids who have been in some kind of disaster, like a fire or a flood.
9: Well, I'm going to tell Tanner all about how the first teddy bear was made, in honor of President Roosevelt, and the next time he gets teased.
11: Oh, I don't think Tanner lets a little teasing get in his way. That brother of yours has his head on straight, and he's not about to let anybody keep him from doing anything, whether it's making teddy bears or creating an awesome science project, or anything else for that matter.
4: The next week at school.
7: Hey, Mike, look there. It's the teddy bear boy.
8: Yeah, I see him, backpack and all. You don't suppose?
7: Nah, even he wouldn't be stupid enough to bring teddy bears to school.
8: Probably right. But wouldn't that be cool? We rip off his pack, open it up, and let everybody see what a sissy is.
7: Oh, don't worry. Word'll get around. I've seen of that.
8: What do you mean?
7: School newspaper? A hot tip? Oh, yeah. Everybody's gonna know about Teddy Bear Boy pretty soon. I told Jason, the editor, and he was real interested.
8: No kidding.
7: Yep. Said that was one story he was gonna check out for sure. And you know Jason? Man, he thinks he's some kind of hotshot, big-time reporter. Oh, yeah. He's gonna follow up on this one for sure.
8: Oh, boy, I can't wait. You're right about Jason. This should be good.
17: Hey there, Caitlin.
18: Oh, hi, Jason.
17: So, how's Katie, my little cuss?
18: Okay, I guess.
17: Well, that doesn't sound like a very happy okay. What's up?
18: I gotta go to chemo today. I don't like chemo days.
17: Ah, I see. Well, how about I stick around and hop on your gurney and go with you? How old's your doctor anyways?
18: Dr. Harris is old. Really old. Like 30 or something.
17: Aha! Well, then if he's that old, maybe he needs new glasses. And maybe he'll make a mistake and give me the chemo instead of you. How's that sound?
18: Yeah, Jason. Okay, but he'll know. He says, I have the prettiest blue eyes in the whole hospital. And your eyes are...
17: are brown.
18: Yeah. And you have hair, and I don't anymore.
17: Good point. Well, since I won't be able to fool him if I go with you, your mom told me you have a new friend that rides along on your gurney.
18: You mean Dinah?
17: That's its name? Dinah.
18: Uh-huh. Dinah the dragon. See?
17: Aha! There she is, hiding out in her little lair under your covers. Whoa, now that's a pretty mean-looking dragon. White with pink hearts, yes, sir. A real fire-breathing monster.
18: No, silly. She doesn't breathe fire. She just snuggles with me.
17: And just where did Dinah come from?
18: Well, there was this boy. He was old, too. Almost as old as you. He and his sister came with their backpack full of stuffed animals. And they let me choose which one I wanted. So I got Dinah.
17: I see. And do you know who this boy is? He may have to be arrested for stealing dragons from their natural habitat.
18: Oh no, he's really nice. His sister too. They gave stuffed animals to all the kids up and down the hall. James, he's next door. He got a lion with a big furry mane.
17: Whoa, I see.
18: And Lacey across the hall, she picked this, I don't know what it is, but it's cool and purple. And guess what?
17: What?
18: All the animals are free.
17: That's great. Do you know the name of the boy who gave Dinah to you?
18: Tanner. And Amy, that's his sister. She says that Tanner makes all the animals himself. After school, he sews on his mom's sewing machine.
17: Well, well, what do you know? Very interesting. So, what do you think, Ellie? You're the layout artist for our school's newspaper. Can we rearrange things and make room on page one for this photo?
10: I don't know. Let me see. Oh, wow. Who's the little girl?
17: My cousin, Caitlin. She's a cancer patient.
10: Oh, Jace, I'm sorry. But what a cute kid. What's this she's holding?
17: Dragon.
10: Very cool. But why?
17: Would we put that photo front and center on the school's newspaper?
10: Yeah, I mean,
17: she's not even in our school. Too young.
10: Uh-huh.
17: Because the dangerous dragon in that photo was made by someone who is in our school.
10: Really?
17: Yep, Tanner Brown to be exact. He makes stuffed animals to give to kids in the hospital. Every kid on Caitlin's wing has one of his creations, free of charge.
10: No kidding. Tanner, the genius who...
17: Mm-hmm.
10: Isn't he the one that the science teacher just...
17: Mm-hmm.
10: Oh, wow. Let's do it. Page one, top center.
7: Hey, Mike, I hear the school paper is out. I can't wait to grab a copy. This is gonna be good.
8: Let's run by the office. There's always a stack of them there.
7: The grand exposure of Tanner the teddy bear boy is underway. Here you go, hot off the press. Hey, what's this?
8: Just a photo of a kid in a hospital with a...
7: stuffed animal? But look at the caption.
8: Oh no, it looks like Teddy Bear Boy
7: is being made out to be some kind of hero.
8: Oh no!
7: Man, oh man. Well, you know it. The teddy bears were for sick kids.
4: And then, as if the newspaper article wasn't enough to disgruntle Greg and Mike, the next day at the school assembly.
19: And now, last but not least, what you've all been waiting to hear announced, the winner of the science fair competition. It was a tough decision. There were entries about the effects of different colored light on growth patterns, ways to improve memory, simple solutions for purifying water, and a number of other worthy projects. But in the end, there was one entry that really stood out. Tanner Brown, will you please come forward?
8: What? He's gotta be kidding.
7: Teddy Bear Boy?
19: While Tanner makes his way to the stage, I'd just like to congratulate him on his winning entry. As you may already know, Tanner has been experimenting...
7: With what? Teddy bears?
19: With robotics and ways to use solar power as their energy source.
7: Robotics.
8: Solar power.
19: And his work has been so impressive that not only will he receive the $200 award money from our school, but Springfield Manufacturing is paying his full tuition to science camp this summer, held at our state university. A round of applause for Tanner.
20: Way to go, Tanner!
8: No, this can't be happening.
7: Not another big deal article for the school paper.
8: School paper, nothing. It'll be all over TV tonight.
4: And Mike was 100% correct. That night, Tanner was interviewed on the local TV channel, and the next morning, residents open their city newspapers to see the story of Tanner's science fair victory.
6: Look, Tanner, your front page news.
10: Really? Let me see. Tanner Brown, winner of the... Oh, no. Look, somehow they heard about Teddy Bear Boy.
6: Well, then I guess you'll have to deal with being famous in more ways than one.
4: So while the Teddy Bear Boy label had originally been intended as a mean taunt or joke, in the end, the name made Tanner even more of a local celebrity than he would have been otherwise. And is there a lesson to be learned here? Oh, definitely. Maybe even several. Always do what you can to help others. Don't let other people tease you out of doing what you love to do and what you know is right. Oh, and don't make fun of other people. After all, they could turn out to be some kind of quiet genius, and you just might end up making them famous.
3: So, Aunt Nikki, what do you think about Tanner, the teddy bear boy?
2: Well, I think I like him very much.
3: And so do I. You know, sometimes we look at someone and decide we know all about them. But really, we don't.
2: Like Aunt Carol's last point?
3: Right. For example, Greg and Mike thought that just because Tanner made teddy bears, he was
2: a sissy? A wimp?
3: Exactly. But as it turned out, he was not only into making teddy bears, but also into some pretty complicated things like electronics and energy and robotics.
2: No kidding. Plus, you have to have a very solid self-image to be willing to do something different. Even something noble and kind, something that might leave you open to a lot of teasing or even bullying.
3: That's for sure.
2: And sometimes a person doesn't even have to do anything different. They just are different, which is absolutely okay.
3: Like maybe they are extra shy, or they have autism, or they aren't very good at sports.
2: Right. But maybe they're a math wizard instead.
3: Anyway, each of us is special or different in some way. But that difference sometimes leads to great things. Why, I can think of lots of famous people who had some very obvious differences.
2: Me too. There was Beethoven, who lost his hearing and still was able to compose great music. Louis Braille was blind, but he invented a system to help the blind be able to read. And lots of famous people have dyslexia or ADHD.
3: Even Abraham Lincoln was teased as a boy because he was so long and gangly. And as an adult, he himself often joked about being ugly.
2: But he was one of our most famous presidents.
3: Oh, and speaking of presidents, did you know that people made fun of Teddy Roosevelt, the hero in today's story, because he wouldn't shoot a bear?
2: I do remember hearing that. They also called him Four Eyes because he wore glasses. But look how famous he turned out to be. In fact, he's right up there on Mount Rushmore, one of our famous national monuments, carved in stone along with Abraham Lincoln, George Washington, and Thomas Jefferson.
3: By the way, if you're interested in learning more about Teddy Roosevelt, we have a series of stories on him. 7 stories, in fact, that you'll find in Great Stories, Volume 10.
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3: Well, I guess we'll have to leave it at that for this time. 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

0: Hear the creak of the rigging, listen to the wind whip the sails. Yes, boys and girls, Sailor Sam's big schooner, the Porpoise, plunges swiftly through the waves, eager to serve her master. Where is she going? Wish I could tell you, but we'll have to find out from Sailor Sam, an adventurous young man whose hunt for scientific truth takes him anywhere. Yes, anywhere. And with him go his two young cousins, Buddy and Nancy. Aye, mate. It's full speed ahead now for seafaring thrills with Sailor Sam!
1: Hazel and Nancy bought a small vase while shopping in a New York City curio shop. The vase has become the object of intense effort by an Arab called Arman. First he tried to buy the vase, and now he's trying other methods. Sam and Dr. Adam Boyd were in Adam's lab trying to date the vase and extract the object stuck in its throat when Arman encountered Hazel and Nancy in one of the exhibit rooms of the museum. Ole was just a shout away. He and Arman tangled, and Ole subdued the man, and right now everyone is in Dr. Boyd's office.
2: Dr. Boyd, if we ever need another museum guard, this fellow Ole Olsen is just the man we need to look after things. He did a fine job on this fellow who's wearing the bedsheet around his body.
3: I'm sure Ole'd make a very fine guard, but we don't need an additional man.
2: That I know, but if we ever do...
1: Yeah, we could fire Ryan and hire Mr. Olsen.
2: Is that all you think of me, Harding? Here we've been guarding the same stuffed animals for 10 years, and now you want to fire me.
1: Can't you take a joke, Ryan? Come on, let's go back and pound our posts. This excitement will have to do us for a couple of years, I'm afraid. Stuffed animals don't ever get dangerous.
4: Well, you two get out of here and get back to work.
3: They're two wonderful men.
5: Well, they were sure Johnny on the spot when the ruckus started with our friend here.
6: Do not call Armand your friend, woman.
2: Maybe I should hit him just once more, only this time a little harder, huh?
7: Oh, no, Ole, please. Don't hit him.
8: Relax, Ole. Armin, in this country, we don't take very kindly to having ladies threatened with violence. You better not try it again. Now, why do you want the vase?
6: You will sell it, Captain Stone.
7: He knows your name.
8: A lot of people do, Nancy. No, Armin, the vase is not for sale. Why do you want it?
6: I will pay $5,000 for it.
3: $5,000?
6: Well, if that is not enough, I will pay more. Tell me, how much American money you want for the vase, huh?
8: The vase is not for sale.
6: You will give me the vase. Armand will have it. You will give it up. It is not your property.
5: Oh, that's what you think. I paid for it with my own money, and I got a bill of sale for it. And until the police tell me differently, that vase is legally mine.
6: Oh, please, please do not go to the police. Please, Armand, beg of you not to go to the police.
3: What kind of a mental case are you? First you want to buy the vase, and then you get vicious... And now you don't want to go to the police to investigate the source of the vase. Just why is the vase so important to you?
5: Oh, he's got a sulk on now, like a spoiled child who didn't get his own way.
6: I have nothing to say. I will go now.
3: Not so fast.
6: All right. Call your police. But you will be sorry. And they will be sorry.
2: For such a small horn, you sure make a big noise. Let him go, Adam. I haven't any charges to press.
5: I feel the same way. Let the man go. But he better not bother Nancy or me again, or there'll be more trouble than he'll know what to do with. Believe you me, there will.
3: Very well. Keep Armand here until I return, though. I want to find out how much damage was done to museum property and exhibits. Before I release him, he'll have to pay the bill.

0: Well, Mr. Armon, or whatever your name is, you can consider yourself very fortunate.
1: How is that, Doctor?
0: None of the exhibits were damaged, just the glass broken. And that'll cost you exactly $100. In case you consider the price too high, just pick up the phone and price plate glass of the type that we use from any glass manufacturer.
1: I will pay without argument. Here, it's $100.
2: Wow, he's got a roll of dough big enough to choke a cow.
3: Nancy, that's none of your business.
0: Now, my troublesome fellow, I'll thank you to leave this building at once.
1: I will be only too pleased to do so. But you have not seen the last of me.
4: I guess you haven't learned your lesson yet, eh?
1: Keep him away from me. Do you understand, Captain Stone?
5: Holy, lay off. Armin, we've tried to be generous to you by not turning you over to the police. However, if you persist in making a pest of yourself, then we'll have no other choice.
1: I shall not make another attempt to recover the vase while you are in this country, Captain Stone. But we will meet again. As Allah is my judge, we shall meet again. And when we do, I shall not fail.
2: What did he mean by that?
4: He was just doing a little forecasting, Nancy.

0: Yeah, easy does it, old boy. That vase isn't old Ironside, you know.
1: You're telling me? I don't think we're going to get that thing out of the neck of the vase without cracking it.
2: Oh, don't do that, Sam.
3: Yeah, think of Hazel's $39.
4: I'm thinking about how much more than $39 the vase is really worth. In one piece, that is.
3: You know, all together, not busted up.
0: I have an idea.
1: Okay, shoot.
0: I'll clamp it in the centrifugal gadget we have, and perhaps by whirling it around at high speed, we can make the thing in there come out.
2: Oh, no, you don't, Dr. Boyd. I don't want that vase smashed into 10,000 tiny pieces.
3: Yeah, it wouldn't even be worth $39 then.
0: Oh, it's perfectly safe. We use it often for the same purpose. Come over here and I'll show you the machine.
5: Nancy, you'll like to see this machine because it'll give you a whole lot of things that you want
0: to do. Here we are. You see, it's entirely closed in all around. Now, we lock the vase in here like this. There, you see? It can't possibly escape and be destroyed. You'll notice that the inside of the machine is heavily padded with thick and soft material. If the object flies loose, it'll bury itself in that padding. Well, what say, people?
5: Go ahead.
4: Oh, what a fracture job this is going to be.
2: Oh, we better not, or I know somebody else that's going to get fractured.
0: Oh, come now, old girl. It isn't that risky. Really, it isn't, you know.
2: I was going to sell the vase and use the money to retire on. And don't call me old girl. Go ahead.
0: Thank you.
2: Suppose that thing has jumped out?
3: I think the vase is cracking.
2: Nancy, stop that. Are you sure it's safe, Adam?
0: I believe so, but we'll know in a minute.
4: You've been yimmy, Adam. Why don't you stop that whirling bucket now?
0: Okay.
3: Open it. What are you waiting for?
4: Ah, the vase is still in one piece. Did it come out?
5: Listen, you eager beavers, give the man time.
2: Time? Look how long we've waited. What is it, Adam?
0: Yes, it did come out, and here it is.
2: Is that all it is? A dirty old ring?
3: Oh, all this big build-up for a big letdown.
5: Patience. He's got to wash the ring carefully, and then we'll find out what it is.
2: Well, let's hurry up and wash it before I have a complete nervous

0: This solution is very effective on the dirt and grime, but harmless to the ring itself. Ah, now we're beginning to see some metal.
1: Is it gold?
0: It may well be, Nancy.
1: Why, that's nothing but a plain old gold ring, if it is gold.
0: It is gold, my dear child. And this is no plain old ring, either.
2: I'll say it isn't. This is a sealing ring. And I'll eat my shirt if it doesn't have the symbol of Belisarius on it.
3: Land's sake, Sam, who was he?
2: Belisarius was one of Justinian's great generals. Now, Justinian was a Roman emperor, and in the early 500s A.D., he sent Belisarius into Egypt to subdue the Vandal hordes which controlled the area at that time. This is the time of the great Augustine's influence and the development of Latin Christian literature.
0: That's correct, Sam, but what has this ring got to do with this fellow Armand? The ring and the vase, I don't get the connection.
1: Neither do I. The ring hasn't got any jewels in it. It's awful big, but how can it be worth so much money?
0: Yes, old boy, just what's the connection? This is a real find and all that, but why the fanatical efforts on the Moslem fellow's part to get the ring?
2: Let me borrow your penknife, Ole.
4: Sure. Here it is. Watch out, it's sharp as a razor. I just tuned up the edge the other day.
2: All the better.
0: Great Scott, man. Are you trying to cut the sealing emblem off the ring?
2: Shh. Patience, Adam.
3: Sam, you're trying to pry that open. Why?
0: Do you think there's a jewel compartment inside?
2: Yes, I do. It's coming.
4: Yumpin' swordfish. It is a compartment.
2: There. It's open. Now you know why Armand is trying to get this ring.
0: It's a gigantic ruby. Blood red.
4: Look at that video.
3: It's beautiful, but it kind of gives me the shivers.
1: Me too. How'd it get there?
0: Yes. Have you any theories, Sam?
2: Yes, here's a theory. At the time of Belisarius and Justinian, the church in North Africa was thriving, but it was a hard and bloody battle for survival against the pagans and the Vandals. I think that maybe Armand is a member of a very ancient cult coming from way back the time of this struggle of the Christians against the pagans and the Vandals. That struggle that took place up in North Africa. And somehow, he knows or has control of a secret hiding place of many relics from those days. If we can find that place, perhaps we'll find many extremely valuable early church articles, such as this ring. Somehow the vase and this ring escaped from the hideaway, and Armand is trying to get it back before the true significance of the vase is discovered.
0: Yes, but we have discovered it.
4: I'll say we have.
0: Just think what it would mean if we could find that place, Sam. You know, my digging itch is fast creeping over me. And I'm anxious to be off to North Africa.
4: Now you're talking, Adam.
3: Oh, I'll say he is. This is one trip I wouldn't miss for the world.
1: Me too. I'm the best little digger you ever saw.
0: Well, man, say something. Aren't you in agreement that we should be off post-haste and form an expedition?
2: I'm in agreement. But we must stop and consider the cost.
0: Oh, bother the cost. The museum will pay all expenses.
2: That isn't the cost I'm thinking of.
4: Are you worried about Armand, Sam?
2: Yes. Who is he? And how many are there to back him up? Will they let us dig? Or will we have to fight for every shovel full of sand? But gang, we'll take the first plane we can get for North Africa.

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1: Hi, children. This is Old Owl speaking. I'd like to introduce you to a few of my friends.
2: My name is Beauregard Bear.
3: And all you lads and lassies, my name is McKelvey Mutt.
4: And my name is Bruce the Goose.
5: Top of the morning to you. My name is Philip the Fox.
6: Hi, I'm Squee the Squirrel, and I want to invite you along for a story in the forest.

0: Hi there. We've been waiting for you. We're going to have fun and learn something, too, because it's time for Fables of Faith.
1: Being what? I thought they said we were being invaded from outer space. Hey, they did. That's what they said. Outer space. Monsters. Oh, me. Hey, wait for me, fellas.
2: Come on, Squinty. We're going to Bruce's place to see the spaceship.
1: To see the what? Say, are you guys feeling okay?
3: If you don't believe me, come on and take a look. It crashed into my chimney and almost tore my house down.
1: Really?
4: Bruce said there were little fuzzy creatures running around on top of this house, too, you know?
1: No, he didn't.
2: Besides tearing down Bruce's house...
1: Well, what else, McKelvey?
2: They shot down my through the air and over the waves contact machine.
1: Well, how do you know?
2: Because it went on the blink at the same time the ship landed on Bruce's roof. What else could have happened to it?
1: Oh, boy. Creatures from outer space. If you guys will excuse me, I think I'll go find Bo. Somehow I'd feel safer with him around.
2: Not a bad idea. Well, we could use his help in case the creatures come back. You go find him and meet us at Bruce's.
1: Okay, I'll hurry.

0: Squiddy, Squiddy, where are you off in such a hurry?
1: I've got to find Bruce to go over to Bo's house with me because some furry little creature's knocked McKelvey's chimney down.
0: Wait. Now, slow down and start over. Why do you need Bo?
1: Well, we need him because some little creature's knocked the fuzz off of Bruce's chin.
0: The fuzz off of Bruce's
1: chin? No. I mean some fuzzy little chimneys ran into Bruce's house and... Oh, I've got to find Bo. Better hide quick, Ol' Owl, before they get you.
0: Who? What? Squiddy, wait. Oh, my. I'd better get over to Bruce's and see what's going on.
2: As soon as I find that big stick, we'll go up and take a look at that spaceship.
3: Just to be safe, why don't you wait for Squinty and Bo to come back?
2: Why? You're not afraid of anything, are you?
3: Me? No. But Bo could help us get on top of the house.
2: I've got a ladder.
3: But don't you think Squinty and Bo would want to be here in case anything happens?
2: Maybe. But nothing will happen if I find that stick. Oh, there it is. Now we can.
3: Bruce, listen.
2: Huh? I don't hear anything.
3: That's because you're gabbing. Do you hear that?
2: You mean that noise on my roof?
3: Yeah.
2: Oh, it's just probably noise on my roof.
3: Yeah, that's right.
2: Help! It's them.
3: Shh,
2: they come back. Help!
3: Quiet down, Bruce. Do you want them to hear us?
2: What are we going to do? It's them. I can hear them. We're never going to get out of here.
4: Hey, what can they do to us anyway?
2: Anything they want to. Turn us into pumpkins if they feel like it.
4: I wouldn't like that. I mean, I couldn't gnaw down a tree if I were a pumpkin.
3: Well, that's not all you couldn't do either. We've got to think of some way to get rid of them.
2: How?
3: I don't know as yet, but I'll think of something.
4: Say, I've got an idea. Why don't we set fire to the roof and scare them? They wouldn't want to stay up there if the roof was on fire,
2: that's
4: right?
2: That's not a very good idea.
4: Well, why not?
2: I wouldn't want to stay down here if the roof was on fire either. Besides, I don't want it to burn down my house.
3: Bruce is right. Besides, fire might not be the answer. Why? I've even heard that some of these creatures from outer space eat fire.
2: Eat fire?
3: Right,
4: really?
3: That's right, sure.
4: Really?
3: They might even think we are trying to be friendly and serve them lunch or something. Then they'd never leave.
2: We don't want them to stick around. That's for sure.
3: Hey, that gives me an idea.
2: What gives you an idea?
3: Being friendly. Maybe we've got these critters all wrong. Maybe they just want to be friends. Why don't we try to make friends with them? Go up and meet them.
2: Who's going up?
3: Well, whose house is it?
2: That's not what I asked.
3: You'd be the most logical one since you know where the ladder is. We have to look for it.
2: I'll tell you where it is. It's over by the chimney.
3: But we don't know the best way to get to the roof. Right, Barfy?
4: Well, I don't know. That's for sure.
2: The best way to get up is to climb the ladder right where it's standing, by the chimney.
3: Bruce, I still think...
2: Hey, what are they doing up there?
4: Yeah, it sounds like they're trying to get down.
2: They're moving towards the chimney. Where's the ladder?
3: Bruce,
4: oh dear.
3: Have you got another big stick?
4: A big stick,
2: not that
4: please.
2: I know of, but I'll find something. They're coming!

0: for me. Now, if we're gonna go together, you're gonna just have to wait for me.
1: Oh, I know, Bo, but I'm so scared. I'm so
0: Maybe you'd better tell me what's happening again. I didn't know Bruce had a fuzzy chimney that McKelvey was trying to knock down with his machine.
1: I didn't say that, Bo.
0: Yes, you did.
1: Well, I didn't mean it. I meant to say that Bruce's chimney was almost knocked down by fuzzy little green creatures who were after McKelvey over the waves and through the, or whatever the thing is called, machine.
0: Oh, well, maybe I just misunderstood you or something.
1: Anyway, we've got to hurry. Oh, Bo, look.
0: What is it, Squinty?
1: Something's on top of Bruce's house.
0: Hey, you're right.
1: What do we do?
0: Well, we can go see what it is. That's what. How else can we find out?
1: But, Bo, I'm scared.
0: Then you wait here and I'll go see.
1: Me? Wait here? By myself?
0: I guess that's what'll have to be if I leave.
1: But I'm scared to stay by myself.
0: Then you better come with me.
1: I'm scared to do that, too.
0: Then you go and I'll stay.
1: No! Okay, I'll go with you. But don't get too far away.
0: I won't. Come on.
2: I think they're down now.
3: Yeah, I don't hear anything.
2: Shh.
3: On the roof.
4: Quiet!
3: Sorry.
4: I think I hear them outside the window.
2: Shh. You're right. I not only hear, but I see something.
4: They're on the porch!
2: Quiet down.
4: They're on the porch.
2: I say we go down fighting.
4: I say we go out running. Maybe they're slow and couldn't catch us.
3: Whatever we do, it's gonna have to be fast, because whatever it is at the door.
2: Come on, men. Take your sticks and let's meet them at the door. It's our only chance.
4: If you think we're...
2: Shh. Quit arguing and let's go.
3: Come on. You're stepping on my tail.
2: Oh, sorry about that. Now, we only have two sticks, right?
3: Right.
4: That's all I have.
2: So I stand on one side of the door and Bruce on the other. Barfy, when I give the signal, you open the door quickly and step back.
3: Okay.
2: Okay. Everybody ready?
3: Yep.
4: Okay.
3: Yep.
2: Okay, Barfy. Now!
5: Hi, fellas.
6: Oh, well.
5: I didn't think anyone was home. It was so quiet in here. Say, you fellas look as if you were looking at a creature from outer space or something.
3: No, don't say that.
5: Everything all right?
4: Yeah, it is now. We thought you were
2: Say, you didn't see anything on the roof, did you?
5: No, but I found this.
2: Hey, that's a...
4: That's it! That's the spaceship!
2: Spaceship, my eye! That's my through-the-air-and-over-the-waves contact machine that I lost.
1: Bruce, McKelvey, Barfy, run! There's something on your roof! Get out, quick, before it's too late! All out! All out? When did you get here?
0: Yeah, Squinty said you were at home when he came by to get me.
5: Well, I was, but Squinty was so excited, I thought I'd better come over here and see what was going on. There was no one here, so I went up on the roof to see what all this was about. Aha! Now it begins to make sense. While you were on the roof, we came in to get the sticks. Well, I guess that's what happened. By the time I found this, through the air, yes, that's it. Anyway, I heard someone and decided to come down.
0: That must have been when we saw you, just as you were coming down off the roof.
1: Why didn't you fly down, Ol' Al?
5: Because I was carrying McKelvey's machine, and I didn't want to drop it.
4: If that's McKelvey's machine, then why did it crash into my chimney?
2: I guess Maisie was right. It was too heavy. It just went up over the trees and right back down on top of Bruce's house. Say, did you fiddle around with these knobs and dials at all?
4: Sure I did. I turned them and I twisted them and everything. I thought it would make it take off and leave me alone.
2: That's why I got the loud signal all of the sudden. Bruce was over here playing games with my machine. Spaceship, eh?
4: Well, next time, keep it off of my roof. Yeah.
1: What's so funny, Olaf?
5: Oh, well, I was just thinking how this all got started.
0: How did it get started?
5: Well, it all started with Philip.
1: With Philip?
5: Yeah, that's right. We were all so anxious to hear something about Philip that we got ourselves all riled up about nothing.
1: But I still want to hear from Philip.
5: Yeah.
2: Aye, me too. That's why I went to the trouble to make this machine.
4: That crashed into my chimney.
5: Well, if Philip said he would write, we'd best believe that he will.
1: But we're worried about him.
5: I'm sure when you hear from Philip, all your worries will be over.
0: But how do we know we'll hear from him, old owl?
5: Oh, I've just got an idea that news is on its way. Now, let's see what we can do about mending Bruce's chimney.
6: You can see what trouble that people can get into when they don't believe what another person says. Sometimes when we plan to try to do things according to the way we'd like to do them, and not wait for what God has to say to us, and not trust Him and believe that He will contact us and speak to us through His Word, we get into all kinds of trouble, and we can imagine all kinds of things. But just as the gang from Fables found out, sometimes it's better to wait and be patient. Because after all, isn't that what the Lord said? Be of good courage, wait, and again I say, wait on the Lord.

0: We sure are glad you were with us today. Why don't you plan to be here with us next week for more Fables of Faith? Bye for now.
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1: Hi, kids. This is Jack Brinkman. 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So, if you're under the age of 10, make sure your parents are listening with you. 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
3: Cancel party, or you'll be sorry. Sid Thompson? Oh no, why did he write this, Ian?
4: I don't know.
3: How did they find out about my party?
4: I don't know.
3: What are we going to do?
4: I don't know.
2: You're listening to The Brinkman Adventures, and we're so glad you've joined us for today's exciting adventure. Aunt Sarah is visiting the family from South Africa, where she's been serving as a missionary. Yesterday, she related a story about some friends who were carjacked. Today, it looks like the kids are reenacting the scene on the sidewalk in front of the Brinkman's house.
5: Lay down and keep your mouth shut, Wayman.
6: I'm happy.
7: Gracie wants to be Wayman. Right, Gracie?
8: Uh-huh.
5: Okay, lay down and keep your mouth shut, Harvey.
7: We are laying down, can't you see? Hey, you're sitting on us, Ian.
8: Ow! Who's your foot, Isaac?
7: I mean, Harvey?
5: Zip it, you two!
7: Can you slow down? It's banging my head.
5: Isaac, I can't slow down! Oh, man! Yikes! Hang on, guys, we're going down the hill!
7: Yeah.
8: That was fun!
5: Whoops! Are you okay, Gracie?
8: No, I'm not, Ian. Could have killed me.
5: Oh no, the Thompson twins!
9: I hope you broke your arms, you little twerp!
10: We said what we meant, and we meant what we said. Stay off our pavement, or you'll be dead.
5: We're sorry, Samantha.
10: I do not like this little man. I do not like him. Sam, I am.
9: Stop with the stupid whine, Sam. I mean it. Okay, we's gonna give you 10 seconds to one. If we catch yous, we's gonna pound yous. And we've the wagon here. We's keeping it.
5: Please, Sid, don't hurt Gracie. She's
9: twos,
5: little.
9: Ones, threes, five, seven,
5: Gracie,
9: nine,
5: get ten, up! Give me a hand! Him, one, guys!
8: One, Gracie!
7: Mommy!
5: Dad, help!
11: Are you kids okay? Hey, what's going on here?
5: Oh, Dad, just in time.
11: You two bullies, stay away from my kids. You hear me? I see that again, and I'm telling your parents. Not that it'd matter. Are you kids okay?
5: Yeah.
7: Good thing Hector wasn't there.
8: You're so mean.
11: That wasn't smart riding your wagon like that.
5: Sorry, Dad.
11: Well, let's get inside. It's time for devotions.
5: Yes, okay. Sir.
8: Yes, Daddy.
11: Is everybody here?
12: Yep.
8: Oh, yeah.
11: I promised you that for today's devotion, we'd let Aunt Sarah tell us another story.
5: Yeah, cool.
11: But first, we need to talk about the Thompson twins. Those two kids are bullies. Michelle, I know you tried to befriend them once.
12: Yeah, I thought they were going to beat me up.
3: They're only 12, Michelle. You're 16.
12: But there's two of them, and that makes 24.
3: Michelle.
11: I don't trust them. There's no telling what they would have done to you kids if I hadn't intervened. I need you all to keep your distance. Do you understand?
12: Okay.
3: Yes, sir.
12: No problem.
8: Yes, Dad.
11: Okay. Aunt Sarah, tell us a story.
13: How much time do we have?
11: Well, I need to leave for work soon. We'll just finish it over supper if we have to.
8: Oh, man.
3: I don't like waiting. Yesterday was torture.
13: Well, let's get started then. Hey, I have an idea. How about I start with the end? That way, if I don't finish in time, you won't have to wait till supper.
12: That's a creative solution.
13: So, I was returning to South Africa from a missions trip in Zambia. I was riding on a double-decker bus like in England.
12: Lucky.
13: The view from the upper level is great. What a trip.
14: God is so good.
13: Oh no, Sydney, I don't have my passport. I left back in the house in the city where we stayed.
14: Sarah, don't joke about that.
13: I'm not.
14: Oh, that's bad. They won't let you back into South Africa without it.
13: I know. I wonder if Tandi's still in the house. I'm gonna call her. Hello, Tandi? Are you still there? I forgot my passport. Could you look in my room? Oh, you found it? Yeah, we're on the bus. We haven't left the city yet. I'm not sure, just a second. Sydney, do you know where we are?
14: We're nearing Indola.
13: Did you hear that? We're almost to Indola.
14: At Choba Road.
13: Okay, Choba, yeah, Choba Road. Thanks, Tandi. Yeah, I hope you're right. She thinks she can meet us at the next bus stop.
14: It's been 15 minutes. We should have seen her.
13: Oh, there's my phone. Hello, Tandi? We're still in Ndola. We're at Mashuli Street. I don't know. It's all right. Okay, thanks, Tandi. I'm so sorry to do this to you. Drive careful, okay? Bye.
14: What's up?
13: She's crying. She knows where we are, but she doesn't think she can catch us before we get to the highway. Lord, please help Tandi. God, could you cause a traffic jam or something? No, then she'd be stuck too. God, I don't even know what to ask, but Father, I just pray that you would fix this. Father, we know you're good. In Jesus' name, amen.
14: God knows what to do. Amen. Oh, what in the world? My feet are getting soaked.
13: I think that pipe down there is leaking. What is that liquid? Is the bus breaking down?
14: I'm not sure. Hey, up there. Tell the driver to stop. You have a problem back here. We're falling over.
13: Listen, it sounds like it's dripping on the people below us.
14: Look, it's Tandi. She found us. Wave your hands out the window, Sarah.
6: Sarah, I got you. Oh, praise God. I'm going to throw this into your window. Ready?
13: I'm ready. Okay, got it. Thank you, Tandi, so much. I love you, girl. Bye. Thank you, Jesus.
14: God is so good. God is so good.
13: Woohoo! And off we go.
15: Sarah, that's so cool. What a dramatic answer to prayer.
13: Yeah, I was struck by the fact that God had really heard me and fixed the problem. I was stunned. Did God just stop the bus for me?
3: You said that was the end of the story. Can you start from the beginning now?
13: Okay, from the beginning. There were three of us. Sydney, who was from Zambia, Tandi, who was from South Africa, and myself. We went to Zambia for a 2-month mission trip. My mom and dad stayed back in South Africa at the mission.
8: We call your mom and dad Oma and Opa, right?
13: That's right.
16: Where's Zambia?
12: It's in the lower middle section of Africa.
16: Oh, thanks, Michelle.
12: Yep.
13: We looked for a village where we could spend several weeks. Our goal was to meet with people, introduce them to Christ, and teach them how to study the Bible.
3: Cool.
13: We would stress three things: loving God, loving each other, and having a passion for the lost around them.
17: The simplicity of that is perfect.
13: We found this little village where we felt we should minister. The people were very poor. There was no place where we could sleep in the village, so we rented a house in the city about 40 minutes away and then drove to the village every day.
14: This road is awful. Tandi, you're doing okay. You're not looking so good.
6: I'm car sick.
13: Are you gonna make it?
6: I'm trying.
14: Oh, don't worry about it. We're here. Yeah, this is the village.
13: Wow, look at all those little huts.
6: Every house has a cute little garden.
14: Oh, they live off of their food from those gardens. The local language is Bimba, but many of them know a little English. Let's go for a walk, eh?
13: Oh my, here comes a wave of kids.
14: Mzungu means white person. Many here have never seen a white person. Just heard about them. I'm going to see if I can get the soccer game going, eh? Hey, I brought the soccer ball.
13: They seem genuinely happy that we're here.
6: Oh no. Look, that little girl over there being picked on by that group of boys.
13: Ah, I can't believe that. The boy just hit her in the face.
6: She doesn't even make a sound. But I can see the tears streaming down her face.
13: I'm going to go talk to her. Hi, my name is Sarah.
8: Hi, I'm Juliet. You're very pretty.
13: Thank you, Juliet. That's a sweet thing to say. Hey, I have some markers and paper in my backpack. Would you like to color a picture with me?
8: Sure.
13: After a week and a half in the village, we realized that many people had already heard about Jesus. In fact, many people attended churches. They had heard about Jesus, but few people knew Jesus.
3: What happened to Juliet?
13: Well, she followed us everywhere.
17: When you met with people, how did they respond?
13: They wanted to know why we came. We explained to them that we wanted to show them how to study the Bible. Some people were very interested, and they asked to get together again. Guess what? That first week, a mom and her son gave their lives to Jesus.
12: How amazing.
13: But the second week, something changed. The kids wouldn't come out. They hid from us. We went to one house to get a drink, and the people wouldn't even give us water. It was crazy.
12: What had happened?
13: That's what we wondered. There's Juliet. Hi, Juliet. Come on over.
6: What? Why did those kids pull her into the house when she was starting to come? What is going on?
13: Everyone's either hiding from us or glaring at us.
14: Here we are. I wonder if this lady will pretend she's not home like all the others. Hello, Akufuna.
18: Why are you here?
14: You asked us to come back to talk?
18: Not anymore. You must leave. Go.
14: Ma'am, could you explain what's going on? Everyone's hiding from us.
18: If I tell you, will you leave me alone?
14: Of course.
18: One of the people you prayed for last week went crazy when you left. They had to take her to the hospital. Then someone you are going to meet with this week also went crazy. People are saying you are evil and put curses on people. Please don't curse me.
14: Ma'am, we did not curse anybody.
18: Now you go. Go!
14: Thank you. Thank you for telling us, though. Goodbye.
6: Wow. That's unbelievable.
13: No kidding. What do we do now?
14: I think we should head back to the city. We'll talk about it there.
13: That night after praying, we decided we shouldn't give up. The next morning, we drove back to the village, but the mayor stopped us as we were about to enter. The people called him the chairman.
19: Why are you here?
14: Just like all the other days we've been here. We're trying to help people learn about Jesus.
19: Citizens, please, let me talk to the foreigners.
20: We don't want you here.
21: Go back to South Africa.
19: You need to come in here with me right now.
14: But where are you taking us?
19: This building right here. Come now. My brothers, please wait out here while I talk to the foreigners.
2: Stay tuned. We'll be right back with today's exciting adventure.
12: Hi there. This is Michelle Brinkman. I hope you're enjoying today's adventure. Do you know there are many other Christian workers around the world with amazing stories? 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If so, I'd love to hear from you. I'd also like to hear what you think about today's adventure. 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
13: Sydney, what's in this little building?
14: It's their village hall. His office is in here.
19: Why didn't you come to me last week and tell me what you were doing here?
14: I'm sorry. I didn't know it was required.
19: Where are you people from?
14: South Africa, Zambia, and the States.
19: And where are you staying?
14: We have rented a house in the city.
19: I need each of you to write down your names. Where are you from? And your phone number, so we know who to contact if something happened to you.
14: If something happens to us, what are you talking about?
22: It sounds like the crowd outside is growing.
19: What are we going to do?
13: We need to pray.
19: Bar the door, quickly. Don't let anyone else in.
23: Chairman, kill a mash of some people here. What are you going to do with these people?
19: I'm dealing with them.
24: You cursed my family.
19: Let go of his throat. You must not hurt them.
25: Satani, Satani, come out. We'll show you what we do with Satani.
14: Maybe I should go out and explain.
13: Sydney, you can't go out there. They'll kill you if you go out.
19: She's right. You must stay inside.
22: Lord, I pray that you will send the right people to help. We need you.
13: We were trapped in that tiny building. A few angry villagers got in before we locked the door. They just kept screaming and screaming at the chairman. Meanwhile, outside, the crowd grew to over 200 people. And through the walls, we could hear them chanting and yelling. They wanted to burn the building down with us in it.
14: Is this ever going to end?
13: This crowd is getting out of control, and the chairman looks even more afraid than Sydney. There's no way we're getting out of this without someone getting hurt.
6: Where's my Bible? 1 Peter 1:7-9. That the trial of your faith, being much more precious than of gold that perishes, though it be tried with fire, might be found unto praise and honor and glory at the appearing of Jesus Christ.
14: They're going to break down the door. Oh Lord, please give us strength. Help us. Help us. Wrap your arms around
19: us. No, it's all right. Those are the police from Luancha. I'm by the door. Let them in.
26: What's going on here?
19: My village turned on these missionaries. We've been trapped in here for 2 hours. The mob wants to kill them.
26: We need to get them out of here now. When we open the door, run to our truck and get in the back. We'll surround you as we run. Are you ready?
14: Yes, yes, we are all ready.
26: Okay, let's go.
13: Tommy, keep running! Come on, give me your hand. Okay, come on.
26: Jump in the back and sit in the center. We'll sit on the edges. Driver, go.
3: Wow, did you get away?
0: What do you think, Ian?
13: Yes, but as we drove away, the people were yelling and jeering at us. They thought we were being arrested. The police dropped us off at our car by the edge of the village and then followed us back to our house in the city. After questioning us, they let us go inside, and we crashed.
8: Aunt Sarah, what did you crash into?
3: That means they went to bed, Grace.
17: Incredible, Sarah. It reminds me of the Bible story when Paul escaped over a city wall in a basket.
15: We're so grateful the Lord protected you.
17: I had no idea you were in such danger. It makes me think we should spend more time praying for missionaries. Sarah, thanks for sharing again this morning. Is the story done?
13: No, there's more, but it can wait till tonight.
17: Sounds good. We'll resume this conversation after dinner. Let's pray. Lord, we thank you for how you protected Aunt Sarah. Thank you also for this new day. Help each of us to honor you in all we do and bring us back together this evening. In Jesus' name, amen.
15: Amen. Amen.
17: Have a good day, family. See you tonight.
3: Bye, Dad.
0: Love you, Dad.
15: Have a great day.
1: Kitri, are you out here?
4: I'm up in the fort.
3: What you doing, Kit?
1: Thinking. About the Thompson twins?
3: You guessed it.
1: They can't stop us. Besides, they're scared of Dad. They won't do anything.
4: It's not the party I'm worried about. It's after the party. When they catch me alone, they'll beat me up.
1: We need to deal with this now, Ian.
3: You have that look in your eyes, Kitri.
4: I came up with a plan. You know how in Aunt Sarah's story, someone called the police?
3: You couldn't call the police on them?
4: No. Think about it, Ian. Who are the police in this situation?
3: Is this a trick question?
4: Don't overanalyze. Their parents are the police. We are going to give the note to their parents.
3: We're going to do it? I don't like that we part. We'll all get beat up if we go over there.
4: Here's what I'm thinking. You hide in the bushes next to their house. I'll ride my bike around the front of their house and ring my bicycle bell.
3: Okay.
4: When they come out and chase me, I'll lead them away. You knock on their door. Then I'll ride around the block and run into our house. You have plenty of time, Ian.
3: Are you kidding me?
4: No, it'll work, Ian. Besides, I have the most dangerous job. They'll be chasing me. You just have to deliver the note.
3: What about Hector? What if he's loose?
4: Just put on your hockey gear. If Hector attacked, that would probably protect you.
3: Probably protect me? And I just thought of another problem.
4: What?
3: Remember this morning? Dad told us to stay away from the Thompson twins.
4: Oh, yeah. Well, that presents a dilemma. All right, back to the drawing board.
17: How was school today, family?
3: Great!
8: Dad, guess what 12 plus 11 is?
17: 23.
4: Mm-hmm. Aunt Sarah taught us some words in Bemba. Mulashani mukalali funle.
15: Sarah, I've been thinking all day about the story you told us this morning.
0: Yeah, I don't get it. You felt that God wanted you to return, but then the people rejected you. That just doesn't make sense.
13: Well, there's more to the story. Your dad needed to go to work, and I didn't want to torture you kids again. Can I finish it now?
17: Sure, that'd be great, Sarah.
13: So, the morning after the attack, I woke up angry. Father, I came all the way across the world to tell these people about Jesus, and now they're treating us like this. Lord, I'm so offended at these people. Hello, this is Sarah Brinkman.
18: Sarah, this is Akafuna from the village. Are you okay?
13: Hi, Akafuna. Yeah, we're fine. Thank you.
18: Oh, I'm so happy. God answered my prayer. Sarah, there's a rumor going around town that someone hit you in the head with a big rock, and you are dying.
13: They didn't hurt us. We're safe in our house in the city.
18: You don't realize how close they came to killing you. I'm afraid if you come back, something bad will happen to you. Oh, someone is here. I must go now.
13: Goodbye, Kofuna.
14: Sarah, is everything okay?
13: That was Akafuna. She warned us not to come back to the village.
14: At one point, Jesus told the disciples to shake the dust off their feet if people rejected Christ. We may have reached that point here, Sarah.
18: I'm not sure they've rejected Jesus, though. They think we've cursed them. They've rejected us on that basis.
13: Yeah, and I'm afraid that if we don't go back, it will just reinforce that lie.
14: You could be right, Sarah. As the leader of this team, I'm responsible. I don't want anything to happen to you and Tendi. I think we need to pray and then decide. Lord, in the book of James, you teach us to ask for wisdom. We do that now. Please give us wisdom for this situation.
13: Father, I keep thinking that their actions were based on a lie. We didn't curse them. We love them. We want them to know that.
18: Jesus, even if it costs me my life, I will go. If it means dying for you, so be it. Lord, please direct our path.
13: Thank you for calling us to serve you. We're honored to go back, if that is your will. It's the least we can do for you, our Savior. After praying, we really believe the Lord wanted us to go back again, even after what they did to us. We went to bed excited, but the next morning, I was scared.
1: I would have been scared, too.
13: I spent some time alone, reading the Bible, and as I read, Jesus became so real to me. He took away the anger that was inside me and filled me with such love for the people.
1: What happened when you went back?
13: After breakfast, we loaded up and drove down the dusty, bumpy road towards the village. I might get stoned today. This could be my last day. Jesus, I'm going in and doing this for you. Because I believe you're asking me to do this, and because I love you. And I know you're with me. You'll give me the strength to face whatever comes today.
14: Okay, gang. We're here. Let's go.
18: It's almost deserted.
13: They're hiding again.
23: Look out, girls! Girls, look out!
13: Sarah! Doc! What in the world?
23: They're throwing rocks at us. You all stay here. Stay here now. I'm going to find out what's going on.
13: I don't feel safe.
18: Lord, please protect Sydney.
23: Hey, you kids. You kids, stop right now. Put that down. Put that down right now. Do your thinking. Go. Yeah, that's right. Go. It was just some kids.
18: I can't believe it. Sarah. Your little friend.
13: Juliet, where did you come from?
8: I'm so glad you come back. I was waiting for you. I know you're not a bad person.
13: Oh, sweetie, can I have a hug? Little Juliet was the first to accept us again, and eventually others followed. We returned every day for weeks. More and more people listened to the gospel. By the end of the summer, things had changed dramatically. On our last day in the village, we met with the chairman in that little building where we were almost killed weeks before.
19: Brother, sisters, come in!
14: You asked us to stop in before we left.
19: Yes, I want to thank you for returning, even after my people treated you badly. You see, for the last 20 years, missionaries come to our village, and every time the people do this, first they say the missionaries put a curse on them, then they reject the missionaries. But by coming back, you proved this is a lie. You broke the pattern. The only problem now is you not stay any longer. Please come back.
14: Thank you, sir. Perhaps we will return one day.
13: So that's it. Oh, and then I forgot my passport on the way back to South Africa, but you already heard that part.
17: Wow, what a story. And you said you didn't know if you'd stand up for Jesus when things got tough.
13: Yeah, and the cool thing was, it wasn't me. In my quiet times, Jesus met with me, and he gave me the strength to stand when I couldn't do it on my own.
15: Thank you, Sarah. I think we've all learned something from your story, right, kids?
0: Mm-hmm. I would love to go on a short-term mission trip.
17: Really, Michelle? Well, gang, it's time to clean up and do the dishes. Then, Kitri, we have a party to get ready for tomorrow.
1: So, what's your plan?
8: Well, Aunt Sarah's story has me thinking. She loved the people who wanted to hurt her. So I prayed, and I asked God to help me love the Thompson twins. Ian, I think I should invite them to my party.
1: Whoa.
8: I'm going to talk to Dad about it in the morning.
1: This is going to be one interesting party.
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1: I can't believe that my brother died. We used to spend every day together. Now he's gone to heaven.
2: If you believe in Jesus, you will see him again. Hi, and welcome to Keys for Kids. My name is Zach. Recently, I attended the funeral of a friend of mine. When I think about him, I'm sad to know he's gone, but I also remember that both he and I accepted Jesus as our Savior at Bible camp, so I know that he's in heaven. Maybe you know someone that's died, and that can be very painful. Just remember what Jesus said in John 11:25. The one who believes in me will live, even though they die. Let's learn more about that. Our story today is called Dead But Alive. Stretching sleepily, Camden wondered why he had a strange empty feeling in his stomach. Then it all came back to him. He glanced over at the empty bed on the other side of the room. It really was true. His brother Aaron was gone. It had been almost a month since Aaron had left for school in the morning and had not come back. Tears rolled down Camden's cheeks as he remembered. There was an accident, and Aaron had been killed. The door to Camden's room opened, and Mom came in. "Morning, honey. I see you're already awake." Noticing his tears, she sat beside him on the bed. "You're thinking of Aaron, aren't you?" "Dad and I miss him, too." Mom sniffed and wiped her eyes. "Death is a sad thing, and it hurts to lose someone we love. But we know we'll see Aaron again someday." "But Mom, how do you know?" asked Camden. "I know because Aaron trusted Jesus as his Savior," Mom answered. "The Bible says that those who trust in Jesus go to be with him when they die." "But," Camden stifled a sob, "but he was right there in the casket, and then he was put in the ground at the cemetery." Camden covered his face with his hands. Mom leaned over and gave Camden a hug. "Aaron's body is in the grave, but his soul is with Jesus," she said. "His soul?" Camden looked at his hands. "So my hands and feet and my head and ears and eyes, they're not really me?" "Of course they're you," said Mom, "just like your soul is. But because we live in a sinful world, our bodies die. When that happens, our souls go to be with Jesus. But one day, when he returns to earth and makes everything new, he will bring our bodies back to life. Then our souls will be reunited with our resurrected bodies, and they'll be free of sin and won't ever get sick or die again." Camden wiped his eyes. "I still wish I could see Aaron every day." Mom squeezed Camden's shoulder. "I know, and you will. Because we know Jesus, we can look forward to seeing Aaron again someday, and then we'll all be together forever with Jesus." How about you? Did you know that if you're a Christian, your soul will go to be with Jesus after your body dies? Nothing can separate him from those he saved, not even death. But it doesn't end there. One day he'll bring your body back to life, and you and every other Christian will live with him forever. If you're not a Christian, trust in Jesus today so you can look forward to eternal life with him. To learn more about what it means to trust in Jesus, you can get your parents' permission first, then go

and you and every other Christian will live with him forever. If you're not a Christian, trust in Jesus today so you can look forward to eternal life with him. To learn more about what it means to trust in Jesus, you can get your parents' permission first, then go to

0: and I've so many things I have to tell you before we wind up this adventure. I've only a few more times to meet with you before we go on to another memory. Well, I think we can get it all in, and we can do that by me getting right to the story. We got little Jim out of the hunting hole, and everything seemed just fine till we got him home. Doc took a look at him and said there were still some problems. He called it aftershock. Said that he'd have to be watched closely through the night. Meanwhile, Mr. Padler went to the Tills to ask Mr. Till a few questions about Bob. Since Tom had come and told us that he'd found my suitcase in his brother's room and had overheard Bob talking to Shorty, and he'd said that he was the one that jumped me in the woods. When Mr. Padler got there, he was told by Bob that Mr. Till wouldn't be home until the next day. And after Mr. Padler left...
1: I'm going to start on the potatoes now.
2: Not so fast.
1: What?
2: Don't what me. Where's the suitcase? And don't say what suitcase.
1: It wasn't yours, it was Bill's.
2: I don't care whose it was. You got no right taking stuff from my room.
1: I got a right when it doesn't belong to you.
2: You got no right.
1: And you beat up on Bill, and he's my friend.
2: Shut up.
1: No. You've been doing bad things, and people keep thinking it's Shorty Long, and I'm telling.
2: You're not telling anybody anything. Not if you know what's good for you.
1: Don't hit me again.
2: I wouldn't waste my breath. Little Christian smarty pants. You're like all the rest of them. Namby-pamby brats.
1: We're not namby-pamby brats.
2: Don't tell me what you are. Dad doesn't even like you. Said you should have been a girl.
1: That's not true.
2: Well, he likes me better than he likes you.
1: Dad's sick.
2: Oh, what do you mean he's sick?
1: His drinking makes him sick. He doesn't know what he's saying lots of times.
2: Drinking makes him a man. Something you and your sugar candy gang will never be. Now, what did you do with that suitcase?
1: I left it with Mr. Padler.
2: Ah, you two in cahoots, huh? That's why he was here. You ain't got the guts to tattle on me, so you're having old man Padler do it. Well, let me tell you something. Now that you took the suitcase, you got no proof. So it's your word against mine. And you know who Pa's gonna believe.
1: He knows I don't lie.
2: You lied before you were a namby-pamby Christian, and I know enough about it to know you can lie again. Yeah, it's called backsliding. So you just be careful what you say or I'll lay...
1: Pa!
2: Hiya, Pa.
3: I'm home.
1: I thought you said he wasn't gonna be home tonight.
2: Go peel your potatoes. Hi, Pa. Got all your trapping done. Real good catches, real good.
3: Good.
2: And I picked up some moonshine from Harper. Did you finish the other stuff?
3: Doesn't it look like it?
1: Pa, Mr. Padler was here.
2: I told him you wouldn't be home until tomorrow. Pretty smart, huh?
3: What did he want?
2: Nothing. He didn't want nothing. You know, just snooping around.
3: Mr. Padler's a good man. Don't you go talking about him like that.

0: I'm not saying anything, Pa.
1: Where's your ma?
2: At church, Dad. She'll be home soon.
1: She's starting to live there. Yeah. Gonna have to put a stop to that.
0: But she ain't any fun anymore, huh, Pa?
1: Don't you talk that way about your mother. I'm not that drunk. I hear what you're saying.
0: Sorry, Pa. It's just a joke.
1: Tom, you go fetch your ma. Tell her I want her home now.
0: I'll go, Pa.
1: No, you stay here. I want to talk to you.
2: I'm leaving now, Dad.
1: Yeah. And don't you hang around that church, you hear?
2: Yes, sir.
1: Bob?
0: You want a drink, Pa?
1: No, I don't want a drink. Oh. Tell me what Mr. Padler wanted.
0: Nothing, Pa. I swear.
1: Mm-hmm.
0: I told him you were doing real good with the trapping.
1: You know I'm doing lousy. You know that. You're the only one who's caught anything. I still don't know how you do it. Mm-hmm. I spend hours and you just go out and...
0: Well, it's luck, Pa. Luck.
1: Mm-hmm.
0: Sure, you don't want another drink, huh?
1: Yeah, but only one. Huh. Can't let Mr. Padler down. He got me out of that pigsty of a prison. I gotta keep him believing in me.
0: Yeah. Here, Pa.
1: Did you know anything about little Jim being lost?
0: Little Jim? No, Pa, nothing at all.
1: Nothing. I just wondered. Probably nothing serious. This whiskey sure is good. Huh. Nothing like it.
0: Yeah, Pa, nothing like it.

0: don't understand it. Set these myself. Those animals couldn't get out. No way.
1: And someone is poaching, huh, Dad?
0: Hate to say it, but yes.
1: And you don't think it's Mr. Till?
0: Son, even if he wanted to, he couldn't. He was dead drunk last time I saw him. He couldn't have been out poaching.
1: Then who?
0: Hard to say. Well, let's get these coons to Smitty's. At least we can trade some for food.
1: Okay, Dad. After, can we stop by Little Jim's and see how he is?
0: Sure we can. I was thinking the same thing.
1: I sure hope he's okay. He slept all night, but I haven't heard anything.
0: Well, as soon as we're finished at Smitty's, let's go.
1: Okay. Hey, Dad.
0: Huh?
1: What's it feel like when you see Mr. Till?
0: Oh, what do you mean, son?
1: Well, knowing that you used to go drinking with him and all.
0: Oh?
1: Well, you don't have to answer. I just wondered.
0: Oh, I don't mind answering. I feel strange. And I also thank the Lord for pulling me out of this mess. I look at him, his children, that poor wife, and I think what I put you, your mom, your sisters through. I guess, to answer your question, I feel grateful. Grateful and sad, because of all the times I've spoken with Bob Till, and nothing seems to register. But I keep on praying, and maybe someday, well, you know.
1: Yeah, I know.
0: And it hasn't even been a year yet.
1: I know.
0: But it's been the best year of my life. But I don't have to tell you that.
1: Been a good year for us, too.
0: That makes me real happy. Hey, we're moping through this snow like we had all day. Let's you and me start putting some speed in these snowshoes, huh?
1: I'm walking right in your footsteps, Dad.

0: There's the letter, Mr. Padler.
1: Oh, so it was in the suitcase.
0: Flashlight, too, and Mrs. Thompson's pen.
1: Oh, that's good.
0: Does the handwriting look like anybody's you know?
1: Well, a little like Bob Till's.
0: Really?
1: It seems to me.
0: Let me see.
1: Here you are.
0: Oh, I can't tell. I keep thinking, well, you're in school and collect papers, but you think so?
1: Yep. His father makes him write grocery lists. I saw some thrown around the house.
0: But why should he write a letter like that?
1: Well, hard to say. Depends on what kind of a friendship he has with Shorty.
0: Can't be a very good friendship. Something like this could get Shorty in big trouble.
1: He, might be trying to stop a friendship.
0: You mean him and Shorty? Well, why?
1: No, Shorty and Christian friends.
0: Oh, maybe. You think he's doing all this, making us think it's Shorty so that we get mad at Shorty and blame him for things? And then because of all that...
1: Misunderstanding?
0: Uh-huh.
1: Right. You wouldn't be able to share the things of the Lord.
0: Wow. Do you really think Bob would do such a thing?
1: Well, ever since Tom and his mom came to know the Lord, Bob's come to hate anybody who goes to church. I think he thinks his dad will, and then come to know Christ and...
0: But that would be great.
1: Not for Bob. He's one of these people... Well, you don't meet him often. But when you do, then you understand what the scripture means about Satan's children. It's as if the more you show the love of God to them, the meaner and angrier they become. It's... kind of scary.
0: And you think Bob's that way?
1: Well, I don't like to say this about anybody, and of course, in saying it, I don't mean that I'm giving up on him. No, sirree. That's the Lord's decision. My job, and yours, is to keep on witnessing and letting people know about salvation, no matter how people react to it. But I'm just saying Bob is really Satan's child. He's going to do some mighty mean things. We just have to keep praying, and when we find things out that he's doing, well, we have to be sure that the way we act is what the Lord would have us to do. For Bob and Shorty.
0: Well, I'll sure tell the gang.
1: Oh, good.
0: What are you going to do?
1: Try and see Bob Till Sr.
0: Are you going to tell him about this?
1: Well, I haven't decided yet. Oh, of course, he'll have to know, but I've got to make up my mind about talking to Bob Jr. first, or just talk to both of them together.
0: You want to take the letter?
1: Yes, I would.
0: Well, then you take it.
1: Oh, fine. How's little Jim?
0: Oh, I was going over there now. I called, but Mom said he was still sleeping.
1: When he wakes up, you just tell him I'm thinking about him. Pray.
0: Sure, Mr. Padler.
1: Now, don't worry about this letter, son. We'll get to the bottom of it.
0: I wonder if Shorty knows what Bob's been doing.
1: Probably not.
0: Well, that's going to be hard. Telling him without making him think that we thought he was in cahoots.
1: Well, now, we'll just take things one at a time. The Lord will work it out.
0: I know that, Mr. Padler. And more important,
1: huh?
0: I'm not going to get in his way.
2: Don't feel bad, Mr. Walters. Everybody's been having rough times these last few weeks.
3: Well, that's good to know, but not too comforting.
2: Oh, yeah. Well, things are tough. The only one that seems to be getting anything is Till. I kind of figured that's where beginner's luck, you know.
3: Old man Till?
2: Oh, no. His son, Bob. He's taken over, you know. Of course, well, Bob seems more interested in a bottle than a trap. You remember when you drank... Oh. Oh, I'm so sorry, Mr. Walters. I didn't mean
3: no
2: nothing.
3: No need to apologize, Smitty. So, his son's been trapping, huh?
2: And getting good catches. Why, just this afternoon,
3: Dad,
2: I would...
3: Come on, Circus.
2: Walters? What? Is something wrong, Walters?
3: Nothing that a few words can't cure. Let's go, Circus.

I sure do wish that we could go on, but I promise we'll get right back to our adventure the next time we get together. Things are really building, aren't they? Just you wait until next time. A lot more is going to be happening in our Paul Hutchins story. So you'll be sure to be with me. Until then, Lord bless. And remember, pray for one another. I'll be praying for you.

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1: As Hamid returns from the mountains where he has been hiding out from his stepfather, he runs through the great stone archway leading into the city. From the shadows, a figure suddenly jumps out and grabs Hamid by the arm.
2: No! No, let me go! I will not go with you! I will not go back with you! Let me go!
3: Hamid! It's Miss Rosemary! Hamid! Hamid, I've lost the little blind girl. Please, can you help me find her again? You know where she might have gone.
2: She's gone. I do not know anything about it.
3: Could we just talk for a while?
2: Talk about what? I do not know anything.
3: Well, then let's go home and have some supper. I'm sure you must be hungry after being on the mountain all day.
2: But there's nothing to talk about. I know nothing.
3: Oh, Hamid, you know I am your friend. I wish you no harm. You know how much I love the child. I am concerned that she might be found right away. Come, come, you look hungry. Did you have enough to eat, Hamid?
2: Yes, Miss Rosemary.
3: Then, as you drink your tea, we will talk. Hamid, I am going to be very honest with you. I need to know every detail if we are to find the little blind girl. If you are concerned about her, you will be honest with me. Do you understand?
2: Yes, Miss Rosemary.
3: Hamid, do you know who has stolen away your little sister?
2: My sister?
3: She is your sister, is she not?
2: How did you know?
3: I did not know for sure. Well, am I right? Is she your sister?
2: Yes. Yes, she is.
3: I've suspected it all along. Tell me, Hamid, what is the little girl's name?
2: Kinsa. She is my little blind sister, Kinsa.
3: Oh, what a lovely name. Kinsa. Now, Hamid, you must be honest with me. If you know who has stolen away your little sister, you must tell me because I want to get her back. Hamid?
2: I think my stepfather has taken her. I saw him watching her in the market yesterday. He followed her across the square, but I thought Kinsa was safe with you.
3: Where did your stepfather live?
2: In the village near the Thursday market.
3: Does he know she was with me?
2: No.
3: Why did you put Kinsa in my hall that night?
2: My mother told me.
3: Why?
2: Well, my stepfather did not want Kinsa because she was blind. But he knew of a beggar he could sell Kinsa to and make money with her. He was going to sell her. Kinsa would have been very unhappy, and so my mother sent her to you.
3: And if your stepfather has Kinsa, what will he do?
2: He will sell her to the beggar.
3: How far is the village?
2: 2 days' journey on a horse. But my stepfather probably came by road on a market truck. That takes only about 6 hours.
3: And you? How did you come?
2: Partly by truck, mostly walking.
3: Walking? And Kinsa?
2: On my back.
3: Oh, you love Kinsa very much, don't you?
2: Yes, Miss Rosemary, very much.
3: If I went to your village and offered to pay your stepfather more than the beggar would pay, would he let me buy Kinsa back?
2: Well, I don't know. He might. But how would you know the house? I mean, there are many parts of the village with hills in between.
3: You must come with me and show me the house.
2: I can't. My stepfather would beat me dreadfully if I went home.
3: Oh, you need not come home. You can point out the house from a distance.
2: But everyone in the village knows me. They will tell him.
3: We will arrive after sunset in the car of the Englishman. No one will see you in the dark. Surely you will do this to save Kinsa.
2: But I am afraid of my stepfather.
3: Hamid, if you refuse, I shan't be able to find her. The beggar will have her, and she will suffer and be cold and hungry in the streets of a big city. and all her life she will live in the dark. If she comes back with me, she will be happy, and I will teach her about the Lord Jesus, and she'll grow up with her heart full of light and happiness. Do you remember, Hamid, that I have told you of Jesus many times? Did you ever do as I ask and open your heart to him?
2: Oh, yes. I love the Lord Jesus very much. He has taken away my sins and has made my heart happy.
3: Then he can also take away your fears and make your heart brave. Let's ask him now, Hamid, to cast out your fear and to save Kenza. And if you feel like saying something yourself, then you do that too.
1: Hamid closed his eyes obediently, held out his cupped hands as though to receive some poured out blessing. As they prayed, two thoughts came to him, and he remembered that Miss Rosemary had said that if he had anything to say, he should say it. So he broke in.
2: Dear Jesus, if you really love me, you will not let my stepfather beat me, and that would be good. And if I get to ride in the Englishman's car, I will be the envy of all my friends, and that would be fun. Therefore, I will gladly go and show Miss Rosemary the way.
1: To which Rosemary added a delightful

0: I hope you don't mind that I've already fixed things up with Hamid, even before I've spoken with you, but I thought...
1: We don't mind at all, dear. Of course, the plan sounds like an excellent one.
0: We would have to start tomorrow afternoon. It's about a 4 hours drive, in order to arrive soon after sunset. Then Hamid says it's a good walk on beyond where the car can go. We should not be back till the small hours of the morning. But I didn't think you'd mind that for once.
1: Of course not. John shall take you and Hamid, and I'll stay with Jenny. I don't think she ought to go. I know she could sleep in the car, but it means rousing her in the middle of the night when we get home.
2: And there'll be no end of a rumpus if she's left behind.
1: I know.
0: Is Jenny in bed? Could I tell her all about it? Or will she be asleep?
1: Yes, do go and tell her. Perhaps she'll talk with you.
0: Has she been acting up today?
1: Oh, we've had a miserable day with her today. We wanted to go for a picnic, and she wanted to stay here and look for the little blind... Did Hamid say her name is Kinza?
0: Kinza, that's right.
2: Well, I insisted that she go on the picnic with us. Since you were engaged in trying to locate Hamid, she resisted. We made her go, and she was like some little black rain cloud sitting in the back of the car.
1: She did want to stay and help you find Kinza, of course. I know she's been ill and all that, but really, she does behave like a spoiled baby when she can't have her way.
2: Well, I sent her to bed when we returned. You know, she's not used to being punished, so I don't know what sort of mood you're going to find her in. She'll certainly kick up an awful fuss if she's not allowed to go tomorrow.
0: Oh, poor Jenny. I'll go and see if she's still awake.

0: Jenny? Jenny, are you still awake?
1: What do you want? I haven't gone to sleep early like you said, so you needn't think I have.
0: It's Auntie Rosemary, Jenny.
2: Oh, Auntie Rosemary. Oh, I'm so glad you've come. I've been thinking of the little blind girl all day.
0: Oh, no, you haven't. You've been thinking of yourself all day long, and that's why you're so unhappy. Selfish people are always unhappy because they mind it so much when they can't have their way.
2: I'm not selfish. You don't understand any more than Mommy and Daddy. I couldn't stop wondering where the little girl was. And they took me away where I couldn't find out or hear if there was any news.
0: But your hearing the news wouldn't have helped the little girl at all. It would have just satisfied your curiosity. And because you couldn't be satisfied, you made Mummy and Daddy miserable all day. Now, if that's not selfish, I don't know what is.
2: You don't understand.
0: Oh, Jenny, I understand so well. I understand that just because you have always had everything you want, and because Mummy and Daddy have always given you such lovely things and been so good to you, you think nothing in the world matters except your own happiness.
2: That's not true.
0: Jenny, your heart is like a little closed-in circle with yourself in the middle. And every time anything happens that hurts or annoys you, you think the world is coming to an end. And as you get older, you will find that there are more and more things that will annoy and hurt you.
2: So?
0: You are going to grow up to be a very unhappy, unloving woman. You see, you haven't really time or room to love anyone else properly because all your love is being poured in on yourself.
2: I do love other people. I love Mummy and Daddy and you and the little blind girl and lots of people.
0: Only as long as we please you. When we stop doing what you want, you become quite unhappy and make us miserable, as you've made Mummy and Daddy today.
2: I do want to be good and happy, and I do want to make Mummy and Daddy happy, but I can't. Well, I just seem to mind things so much that I can't help being cross.
0: Yes, I know. Our own selves, with all their wantings and mindings, are very, very difficult to move out of the center of the circle. In fact, I know only one way to do it.
2: How?
0: Ask the Lord Jesus to come into the circle with his wishes and run ourself out.
2: How can we do that?
0: It's not easy at first because yourself keeps wanting things as well. You have to keep saying, "Not my will, but yours." Then after a time, something wonderful begins to happen. We learn to know the Lord Jesus and talk to him, and he talks to us, and we gradually come to love him so much that his wishes become our wishes, and we begin to want the same thing as the Lord Jesus.
2: I'm not really sure I understand.
0: It is difficult to understand, but I simply mean this. Ask Jesus to forgive you and help you to be not so selfish. Ask him to come into your life, into the center of the circle. Learn to love him.
2: Oh, well, I think I understand.
0: Then I can tell you what I came to tell you. We've located the little blind girl. We've learned through Hamid that her name is Kinsa. We've discovered where she is and are going to try to get her back.
2: Oh, where, when, how? Oh, tell me all about it. Oh, can I come
0: too? Oh, no, you can't. Mummy says it's too late. And probably in a native village, the fewer of us, the better. You've got a good chance to make up for today by obeying without any sulking or crossness. Do you think that is possible?
2: Yes.
0: We will drive up tomorrow afternoon to the village where Kinsa comes from. Her brother Hamid will go with your father and I. We shall try to buy Kinsa from her stepfather. You will stay here with Mummy and pray for us.
2: Oh, Auntie Rosemary, if little Kinsa comes back, I'm going to be good forever and ever.
0: Then we'll start with tomorrow.
2: Auntie Rosemary?
0: Yes, Jenny?
2: Would you tell Mummy to come up? I want to tell her I'm sorry. And I want to tell her I'll be good tomorrow.
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1: Hi, this is Chris. 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
2: Oh, hi there. I'm John Avery Whittaker, but you can call me Whit. 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You care to join us? 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
3: There, 12 windows down, 10 more to go. Oh, I guess they can wait until after lunch. Tuna fish sandwich, here I come.
2: Can't believe it. Just can't believe it.
3: Yeah, watch the bucket. Oh, watch the...
2: Whoa.
3: Bucket. Kids never watch the bucket.
2: I'm sorry, Mr. Walton.
3: No, that's all right. It's all right. It's just soapy water. Whoa. Spilled all over my new work shoes. You're Erica, aren't you?
2: Yes, sir. How'd you know?
3: Well, you don't remember?
2: Remember what?
3: Last week at Wit's End, you knocked over my bucket there, too. My squeegee whacked me right between the eyes.
2: Oh, yeah.
3: Yeah.
2: That was Haley's fault, too.
3: Haley?
2: My little sister. She took the last piece of pie I was saving for myself.
3: At Wit's End?
2: No, today.
3: Oh.
2: She switched lunches on me.
3: And that caused you to knock over my bucket?
2: Yeah. I'm so mad at her, I wasn't watching where I was going.
3: Uh-huh. Well, here's my piece of pie. Now you don't have to be mad at her anymore, and I can stop refilling buckets.
2: No, thanks. I'm not hungry anymore. I'm too mad.
3: Well, it's just a piece of pie.
2: No, it's just the tip of the iceberg. Haley's a royal pain. She's always sneaking around, pulling bad tricks, doing rotten things to me. Sometimes I really hate her. Guess I shouldn't say that.
3: You want to take it back?
2: No. You probably think I'm awful for saying it, though, huh?
3: Yeah, it's a rotten thing to say, and you shouldn't have said it, but you're no more awful than anybody else who's ever said it.
2: Anybody else?
3: Well, you think you're the only one who's ever said that about their sister? Yeah, chances are you'll change your mind one of these days, just like Esau did.
2: Who saw?
3: Esau, you know, Esau and his brother Jacob.
2: Jacob Farnsworth has a brother named Esau?
3: No, not Jacob Farnsworth. Jacob in the Bible. You mean to tell me you've never heard the story of Jacob and Esau?
2: Will I get in trouble if I say no?
3: No.
2: No.
3: Then they wonder why society's going down the tubes. All right, I see I'm going to have to educate you. Turn that bucket all the way over and have a seat.
2: Okay.
3: All right, now. Esau and Jacob were twins. You think you and Haley had problems. These boys had problems. They lived long before Moses. You do know who Moses was?
2: Ten Commandments?
3: Well, that's something. Anyway, Esau and Jacob's problems were so big, they started before they were born.
2: Before they were born?
3: Yeah. You see, their parents' names were Isaac and Rebekah, and they couldn't have children for a long time, so when Rebekah found out she was pregnant, they were very excited. Well, at least they were at first.
2: Oh, Isaac. Isaac, wake up.
4: Rebekah. What is it?
2: The baby. Wait a minute. Baby? You said they were twins.
3: This was long before modern medicine. She had no way of knowing that. Not yet.
2: What do you mean? How'd she find out?
3: Listen to the story. Kids want to know the ending before the beginning. Now, she was having problems with...
2: The baby.
4: Is it your time?
5: Oh, no. No, not for 2 more months. But the baby keeps kicking. Oh.
4: It must be a boy. A strong boy.
5: Oh, then he's about to kick me to pieces. Oh, I don't think I can take much more.
4: What can I do?
5: Oh, have one of the servants make me some tea. Maybe it'll help.
4: Yes, yes, my love. And don't worry. This is just as it should be. Median, wake up. The mistress needs some tea.
5: Oh, Lord God. I can't bear it. If all is well, then why do I feel this way? Why? Oh.
3: Well, later on that night, the Lord himself told her why in a dream.
6: Rebekah. Rebekah.
5: Hmm? What? Who is it?
6: I am the Lord, the God of Abraham and Isaac.
5: My Lord!
6: 2 nations struggle in your womb. 2 people shall be separated from your body. 1 will be stronger than the other, and the older shall serve the younger.
2: Wait a minute. and the older shall serve the younger?
3: That's right.
2: I don't think I'm going to like this story.
3: Why?
2: Because I'm the oldest, that's why.
3: Then you should listen to what he did so you don't make the same mistakes.
2: I was afraid you were going to say that.
3: Okay if I continue now?
2: Yeah, go ahead.
3: Thank you. Well, soon it was Rebecca's time, and just like God said, she gave birth to twins.
1: Master Isaac, come in.
4: Rebecca, are you all right?
7: Yes, my love. Come and see your sons.
4: My sons!
7: Here is your firstborn.
4: Look at all the red hair. His body's nearly covered with it.
7: He's very hairy.
4: That's what we'll name him.
2: They named him Harry?
3: No, they named him Esau. It means hairy.
2: Oh.
7: What of your other son, Isaac?
4: He's as bald as his brother is hairy.
7: Well, he may not have his brother's ruddy complexion, but he's beautiful. And he was born with his hand grabbing Esau's heel.
4: Really? Well, then his name shall be Jacob.
2: Does that mean heel?
3: Or grabber. It's not exactly clear.
2: Oh.
3: Esau was his father's favorite.
4: My strong son.
3: While Jacob captured Rebekah's heart.
7: My darling boy.
3: Isaac was about 60 years old when they were born, and...
2: 60? I guess he wasn't real big on tossing the old football around in the backyard, huh?
3: Well, no, but as they grew, he did teach the boys to hunt. Esau took to it right away and soon became a skilled outdoorsman.
2: What about Jacob?
3: Well, he was the quiet sort who liked to stay at home.
2: They really were different.
3: Yeah, and those differences led to the first really bad incident between them. It started when Esau came back from hunting one day, cold, tired, and very hungry.
4: Home at last. What is that smell? It's delicious.
8: Esau, you're back. How was the hunt?
4: Uneventful. What are you cooking, Jacob?
8: Meat stew. I did a fine job on it, if I do say so myself. I couldn't eat another bite.
4: It smells wonderful.
8: Oh, that's right. You've been out all day. You must be very hungry.
4: Starved. Give me some stew.
8: I don't think so.
4: What?
8: You can't have any.
4: Why not?
8: Because it's my stew, and I don't want you to have any of it. If you want stew, make some of your own.
4: But I told you the hunting was bad today. I don't have anything to make stew with.
8: That is a problem, isn't it?
4: Jacob, please. If I don't get something to eat, I'll die of starvation. I'm begging you, please give me some stew.
8: What will you give me in return?
4: You would bargain with your starving brother?
8: If you want some stew.
4: Oh, all right. I will give you my new bow.
8: What would I need with a bow?
4: My knife, then.
8: I already have several knives.
4: I'll hunt for you for a whole week. A month.
8: Mm-mm.
4: A year.
8: No, I'm afraid that just isn't good enough.
4: But what do you want?
8: Oh, nothing, really. Just a trifle. You'll never even miss it.
4: What?
8: I want your birthright.
2: His what?
3: His birthright.
2: What's that?
3: Oh, well, Isaac was very rich, you see, and as the oldest, Esau was entitled to a double share of his father's wealth as an inheritance.
2: Wow, easy money.
3: Well, not exactly. He had to wait until Isaac died before he'd get it. And when that happened, he'd also become head of the family.
2: Still sounds like a sweet deal to me.
3: Well, Jacob thought so too, which is why he wanted it.
2: So did Esau give it to him?
4: My birthright? You want my birthright?
8: For the stew, yes.
4: You're crazy!
8: Well, it was just a thought. Looks like the dogs will eat well tonight.
4: Wait!
8: Yes?
4: It's more than a man can stand. I mean, what good is a birthright if I'm dead from hunger?
8: Then you agree?
4: Yes.
8: Swear it before God.
4: Oh, I vow before God that my birthright...
8: And all that goes with it...
4: is now yours.
8: Thank you. And the stew is now yours. Easy now. That just cost you a great deal. It should be savored.
4: Oh, you think you're smart, don't you? Well, it doesn't matter. I'll have my own family soon, and there's wealth to be made in the world, and I still get the blessing of the firstborn. That's something you can't take away from me. Who cares about your birthright?
2: Who cares? He gave away wealth and power for a little bit of soup. What was he, nuts?
3: Well, it might seem that way, but the Bible puts it differently. It says Esau despised his birthright.
2: What does that mean?
3: Well, he didn't have much respect for his family. And he made it even more clear when he went out and married two women his parents didn't approve of.
2: Two women? I thought that was illegal.
3: Well, it is now, but it wasn't back then.
2: Wow.
3: But that was nothing compared to what happened next. One of the worst acts of treachery and cheating in the Bible. And this time it involved the whole family.
2: All right. Now we're getting to the really juicy stuff.
3: Yeah?
2: What happened?
3: You remember I told you that Isaac was 60 years old when his sons were born? Well, Esau got married at the age of 40.
2: That'd make Isaac 100.
3: Right, and he was nearly blind. He knew he was going to die soon, so one day he called for Esau.
9: Father, it's Esau. You sent for me?
4: Yes. Yes, my son. Sit next to me for a moment. And give me your hand.
9: I'm here.
4: I am an old man, my son, and expect to die most any day now.
9: Father, you have many years left in you.
4: No, and even if it were so, I would not want them. I have lived a full life, and now I want to die.
9: Father.
4: Hear an old man's last request. Go out to the fields and hunt me some venison. Prepare it the way I like. Savory and good. Bring it here for me to eat, and I will give you the blessings of the firstborn. Then I shall die.
9: It shall be done, Father.
3: But what neither Isaac nor Esau knew was that someone else was listening to their conversation.
7: Midian!
10: Yes, mistress?
7: Find Jacob and tell him to come to me at once. Hurry!
10: Yes, mistress.
7: The older shall serve the younger. It shall be so.
11: Want to contact us about the episodes you're hearing? 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We always love hearing from you.
2: So Rebecca listened in on Isaac and Esau?
3: Yeah.
2: She sounds as sneaky as Jacob and Haley.
3: I told you this was one of the worst acts of treachery and cheating in the Bible.
2: Yeah. So what happened?
3: Well, Rebecca explained the situation to Jacob, along with her plan of action.
7: So Esau will get the blessing of the firstborn, Jacob, unless we act quickly.
12: Mother, I'm not sure we should.
7: You must do exactly as I tell you. Now go out to the flocks and bring me two young goats. I'll prepare your father's favorite dish from them. Then take it to him, and after he has enjoyed it, he will bless you before his death instead of Esau.
12: That will never work.
7: It will. Isaac is almost blind.
12: There's nothing wrong with his hearing. I don't sound anything like Esau.
7: Esau's voice is easily imitated.
12: But his skin isn't. Esau is hairy and rough. I'm smooth. What if Father feels my arms and neck? He'll think I'm making a fool of him and curse me instead of blessing me.
7: His curses will be on me.
12: Mother.
7: Jacob, you are my son. You will have the blessing. Now go, get the goats. Here, put these on.
12: These are Esau's best clothes.
7: Of course they are. You can't go in wearing yours. And once you're dressed, tie these onto your arms and neck.
12: What are they?
7: The hair skin of the goats. Now your skin will be just as hairy and rough as your brother's.
2: Wow. I thought Jacob was pretty sneaky about the birthright. But he's an amateur compared to his mother.
3: Yeah. After she got Jacob all dressed up, she gave him the meat, which smelled great, and some fresh baked bread, then shoved him into the tent where his father was lying.
4: Father? Esau, is that you?
13: Yes, Father, it is Esau.
4: You have the venison?
13: Yes, I have done as you told me. Smell, it's the food you wanted prepared just the way you like it.
4: Yes. It does smell delicious.
13: Sit up and eat. Then you can bless me with all your heart.
4: Oh, How were you able to find the venison so quickly, my son?
13: Because Jehovah, your God, put it in my path.
4: Well, come over here next to me.
13: Next to you?
4: Yes. I want to feel you to make sure you're really Esau.
13: I'm here, Father.
4: Yes, well, the hands are Esau's, but the voice is Jacob's. Are you really Esau?
13: Yes. Yes, Father, of course.
4: Then bring me the venison, and I will eat it and bless you with all of my heart.
13: Here you are, Father.
4: Now, come and kiss me, my son.
13: Yes, Father.
4: Ah, yes. Now I know for sure the smell of my son is the good smell of the earth and fields that Jehovah has blessed. Kneel.
13: Yes, Father.
4: May God always give you plenty of rain for your crops and good harvest of grain and new wine. May many nations be your slaves. May you be the master of your brothers, and may all your relatives bow low before you. Cursed are all who curse you, and blessed are all who bless you.
2: Wow, so Jacob actually got the blessing.
14: He sure did, and not a moment too soon, because as soon as Isaac had finished and Jacob left the tent, who should come in but...
15: Father?
4: Eh?
15: I'm back with the venison. Eat, so you may give me your finest blessing.
4: Who are you?
15: Who? It's Esau, your firstborn.
4: What? It can't be. It can't.
15: What's the matter, Father? I am Esau.
4: Well, then who was that just in here with venison that I ate? And who did I just bless?
15: What? Jacob? No! No!
4: My son.
15: Can't you take it back, Father?
4: No, a blessing cannot be withdrawn.
15: But it's mine, as the firstborn!
4: Your brother has tricked me and carried away your blessing.
15: Lying cheat! He took my birthright, and now he has stolen my blessing! Oh, my Father, haven't you saved even one blessing for me?
4: I made him your master and made you and all our relatives his servants. I guaranteed him abundance of grain and wine, and what is there left to give?
15: Not one blessing left for me! Oh, my Father, bless me too, please! Please bless me!
4: Kneel. Oh, my son, yours will be no life of ease and luxury, but you shall live by using your sword. For a time, you will serve your brother, but you will finally shake loose from him and be free.
15: Oh, my Father!
4: I'm sorry, my son. That is all I have. Go now and close the tent flap. I am very tired.
15: Yes, Father. My brother has stolen everything, but he has not yet triumphed. My father will soon be dead, and I will be sad for him. Once my sadness has passed, then I will kill Jacob.
2: Kill him? Esau actually wanted to kill Jacob?
14: Well, he really hated him, just like you and Haley.
2: Well, yeah, but I don't really hate her, and I never wanted to kill her. Did Esau do it?
14: Well, he didn't get the chance, at least not right away. You see, Rebecca found out about his plans and told Jacob.
16: I knew we shouldn't have done it. Now Esau will kill me.
17: No, Esau will not touch you as long as your father is alive. So you must leave here.
16: And go where?
17: To my brother Laban in Haran. Stay with him until Esau calms down. Then I will send a servant for you.
16: Haran? Do you know how far that is?
17: Please, Jacob. If Esau kills you, he must go into exile. I don't want to lose both of you in the same day. Please.
16: What about Father?
17: Leave him to me.
2: So, Rebecca came through again. Pretty sneaky.
14: Maybe, but you need to understand that none of this happened by chance.
2: It didn't?
14: No, there was a greater power working here, the Lord God, as Jacob soon found out in a big way.
2: What happened?
14: Well, the journey to his uncle Laban's was long and grueling. One night, he stopped a camp near a village called Luz. He lay down to sleep using a stone for a pillow. And that night, something truly miraculous happened that changed his life for good.
18: Jacob. Jacob.
8: What?
18: What do you see?
8: A staircase leading up to heaven, with the angels of God climbing up and down it. What is this wondrous thing?
18: I am the Lord your God, the God of Abraham and Isaac.
8: My Lord and my God.
18: The ground you are lying on will belong to you and your descendants. You will become a great nation, and your descendants will be as the dust of the earth and the sands on the shore of the sea. And I will protect you and be with you always.
8: Lord. Lord. Lord! Oh, a dream. But more than a dream, God must live here. This must be the entrance to heaven.
14: Early the next morning, he sat his stone pillow upright as a memorial pillar, poured oil over it, and proclaimed it,
16: Bethel, house of God. Hear me, O Lord. If you will help and protect me on this journey, give me food and clothes, and bring me back safely to my father, then will I choose you as my God. This stone pillar shall become a place for worship, and of everything you give me, I will give you back a tenth.
14: Tenth? Ten? Oh, good grief, look at the time. Here I am sitting around jawing. I got 10 more windows to wash.
2: But wait a minute.
14: Nah, looks like lunch is over anyway. I'd better fill this bucket.
2: But what about the rest of the story? What happens to Jacob and Haran? And what about Esau?
14: It'll have to wait for some other time.
2: When?
14: I don't know. Later.
2: Today?
14: Erica!
2: Please, Mr. Walton, I have to hear the rest of the story. My whole future with my sister is at stake.
14: Hey, all right. Meet me by the flagpole after school and I'll tell you the rest.
2: Thanks, Mr. Walton.
14: There, Wubba. You better get to class.
2: Okay. Oh, one thing more.
14: What's that?
2: Can I have that piece of pie now?
14: Yeah, I don't know. Sell me your birthright for it?
2: No way.
14: Good girl. Take it.
2: Thanks.
14: You're welcome. Watch the bucket. Watch the bucket.
2: Whoa!
14: Bucket.
2: Sorry.
14: Kids never watch the bucket.

0: In Psalm 94, verse 3, David wrote, "How long will the wicked be happy, O Lord?" And if we read on to the end of the psalm, David gives us the answer. Verse 23 says, "God will pay them back for their sins." Erica will find out just how that happens when Bernard tells her the rest of the story. And you can also find out when you tune in next time. Meanwhile, if you ever want to write to us, we'd love to hear from you. 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And when you do, ask about how you can get your own copy of today's episode. 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Our production engineers were Dave Arnold and Bob Luttrell, and our executive producer, Chuck Bolte. And I'm Chris, hoping you'll join us again next time for more Adventures in Odyssey.
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0: The rain stopped, the sun's up. 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Lucius, tell your porters. We're going on. Get Danny in his chair. Hurry, saddle up Jasper. Hurry up, Lucius. We'll head for the pass, and we're going to make it through to Burma. I know we are. Look at the sun.
1: Ah, but there is snow, Mama.
0: Just a flake or two. Lucius, look, coming down the trail toward us. Two men. They'll tell us about the weather up ahead.
1: Hello!
2: Are you Lisu?
1: All Lisu here, and two Americans, one woman. One small boy. How is pass?
2: Deep snow. No snow from sky.
0: Whoa, Jasper. There, boy. Ask him if we can get through.
1: Can we get through?
2: Following footsteps we leave behind.
1: That man, hurry.
0: We must get through the pass.
1: Put us unhappy with deep snow.
0: We'll be all right, Lucius. Jasper's used to snow. Aren't you, old boy? We've got to go on to Burma. We've got to get through the pass. We can't go back to communist China.
2: Hurry! Hurry fast and find footprints left for you.
0: Here we are on top, Lucius. I thought all morning how I'd feel when I stood on the top of the Pien Pass.
1: It is not as you thought.
0: I thought we'd be able to see more.
1: What we see is not good. Look back to China. The sun struggles to come through. Look down ahead to Burma.
0: I see.
1: Snow clouds gather. Darkness only in Burma. Well, Mama?
0: We're going on. Can't ride anymore. Jasper, oh, poor Jasper, up to his stomach in snow. Poor boy.
1: Mama, walk.
0: There, Jasper, easy now. I'm going to walk, Lucius. I'll lead Jasper. Go on, just keep going. I'll be all right.
1: Mama, carry us a chair with small boy. Too great burden in snow.
0: What are you doing?
1: Chair, remain here. Small boy now rides on back of woolly carrier.

0: You are an exceedingly brave woman, Mrs. Kuhn. Your trip with the little boy evidences determination of character and physical stamina most women don't have.
1: It really wasn't so bad, Throgmuller. Not after we got into Burma. Your country has rest houses every 10 or 15 miles, and the caretakers were good to us. Then I met a Christian Burmese official like you. God's been with us, Throgmuller.
0: I believe you've done the right thing in getting out. Communist guerrillas are going to make life increasingly difficult in China. However, you will not have an easy path the rest of the way.
1: You will help me?
0: I will do everything I can, madam. But I am only one very small Burmese official. Do you carry a visa with you?
1: Oh, no. Should I?
0: Regretful. This may mean serious trouble. Delay, argument. Your only solution, you must report to the police as soon as you arrive in any town. Make your progress this way. From here you go toward Mitakina?
1: Yes, then to Rangoon.
0: In Mitakina, there is an American Baptist missionary, Herman Tegenfeldt. I will radio ahead. He is my friend.
1: He won't know me.
0: Mrs. Kuhn, when a Christian woman is on a jungle road and she meets another Christian, there are no such things as strangers. I wouldn't be surprised if my friend Herman didn't offer to meet you and your whole party of carriers halfway with his jeep.
2: Mr. Tangefeld? Mr. Tangefeld, see that airplane over there? My mommy and I are going to go way up in the clouds in it.
3: Danny hasn't flown before. He's so excited.
2: Mr. Tangefeld, don't you wish you could fly off?
4: Well, he's done more than most boys his age have done. Isabel, safe trip. God bless you.
5: Yeah, God take care, Mama.
1: Oh, Lucius.
4: Now, this plane has a stopover at Bangkok before you get to Rangoon.
1: I don't know anything about either place, but I'll be all right.
2: Let's go, Mommy.
5: On a long trip, small boys must stay close together.
2: Yes, Lucius.
1: I don't expect trouble getting from Rangoon to Hong Kong, but getting out of Hong Kong, this whole thing of being a Canadian going to America gets complicated.
2: Mommy, hurry up.
4: I think they're ready.
1: Herman, you've been wonderful. Oh, Lucius, Lucius, if we don't meet again down here...
2: Come on, Mommy.
1: Goodbye. Goodbye.

0: Bill, you're looking great.
1: Oh, I'm looking great.
0: Been on the dock for 2 hours waiting for you. What took you so long?
2: Oh, I'm so glad. Never thought... I mean, Vancouver looks so beautiful. So nice of you all. Thank you. Wonderful to have Christian friends all around the world. Halfway across the world he has brought us, through snowy heights and wild jungles, bombed bridges and railroads, past suspicious immigration officials and endless red tape, regulations, soldiers, and tensions everywhere. Chinese money, Burmese money, Siamese money. He has supplied as every need arose. Thank you, God.
3: So Isabel and Danny were safely out of communist China, landing in Vancouver in the spring of 1950. They rushed by train across the country for a reunion with Kathy, now 19 and a college student. But back in China, communist activities intensified, and John was mentally prepared for the wire that came in July that year from John Sinton, director of the mission's work on the China mainland. The wire said, "Evacuation authorized. Leave immediately." John flew to Hong Kong and waited. And at the same time, China Inland Mission executives were sitting down together, looking grimly at each other across desks and saying, "What next?" For in Australia, Bishop Houghton, mission director, had called a top-level conference.
4: Now, Sinton, let's consider the Kuhn situation.
5: I brought the files with me, Bishop Houghton.
4: Good, oh, very good.
5: Latest word, we got a cable yesterday. He has arrived safely in Hong Kong.
4: Excellent. That's an answer to a good many prayers. I imagine his trip wasn't easy.
5: No, sir. He came partway by air.
4: Later. For now, his trip is past history. It's the future. Oh, where is she, by the way?
5: She's taken an apartment in Wheaton, Illinois, Bishop. Her daughter is a student at the college.
4: Oh, a son, too?
5: Oh, no. Her son's, I suppose he's only about 8.
4: Oh.
5: He was born a couple of years after Pearl Harbor.
4: That young, yeah. I gather from all I've heard, John Kuhn's wife is a rather remarkable woman. She's the one that came out through the Pianpa Pass alone with the boy, you know.
5: The boy and a handful of Chinese porters. Yeah.
4: Living in Illinois now, you say?
5: By the way, she's written another book.
4: I recall. She writes, too. I guess she's rather an energetic young woman.
5: Not so young anymore. She's 4 or 5 years older than he, you know.
4: Oh, no, I didn't. Well, I don't think we'll have any trouble finding a way for Mrs. Kuhn to put her energy to work. Sinton? I told you to bring me the Kuhn files today because I'm convinced he's the one we should send into North Thailand. Gentlemen, time for a decision. Are we in agreement to keep an open mind and pray and investigate?
5: Well, frankly, I think it's the best deal.
6: Yes, I think so.
7: I think we should do this.
5: Right.
4: Well, and I've prepared a brief message. It goes to our brave men and women who have reached Hong Kong. It says, "Lengthen cords, strengthen stakes." Haggai 2:5. "My spirit remaineth among you. Fear ye not." Signed, Houghton.
5: Good.

0: 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All my love, John.
1: Reverend John Coon, China Inland Mission, Headquarters, Hong Kong. 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Isabel.
0: Mrs. John Coon, survey completed. Departing for states immediately. Will wire arrival time later. John.
2: There they were, Bell. Lee Soo people, sitting in the sunshine, smiling up at me, eating that green bean conglomeration out of ceramic bowls. What did they call that stuff?
1: Oh, I don't know, and I don't much care. I always thought it tasted awful. Ugh, like boiled flannel.
2: I've estimated that there are 5,000 Lee Soo people living in North Thailand Hills. It's an open field, Bell. And best of all, the government says, come on in. We need you. We want you.
1: But, John, North Thailand?
2: Actually, the train up there is a lot easier than the Lee Soo Mountains, Bell. The people are friendlier, more approachable. May have something to do with a milder climate.
1: You haven't signed anything yet.
2: Oh, not after your wire, no. Bell, so many tribes there. Not just Lee Soo. All without the gospel. Just one American Baptist missionary way up there. With the Karen tribe. That's all.
1: John, a new tribe? A new country? It's a young man's job. John, I'm 50, you're 46.
2: Oh, that's not too old.
1: For this kind of thing it is. We'd have to leave the children, John.
2: You've lived with that before.
1: We'd have to learn a new language, at least enough to talk to police and government people. We'd have to know some Thai.
2: You learn Chinese and Lee Soo.
1: Young people have the courage and strength, but we've been through all that.
2: That's it. We've been through it. We have the experience. A new field demands experienced people. They need a man with my experience as superintendent.
1: North Thailand.
2: Unto the uttermost part of the earth.
1: Right now, John, all I can see are the problems. But someone said once, don't look at God through your problems. Look at your problems through God. I'll try. We can make some kind of arrangements for Danny. Right here in Wheaton, maybe. Kathy is an adult. 21 in April. I will be adult, too. If God can use a 50-year-old adult woman to take his gospel to the Thailand tribes.

And so we conclude Chapter 11 of Beautiful Upon the Mountains, the transcribed story of John and Isabel Kuhn. This is another in the series, Stories of Great Christians, produced by the Department of Broadcasting of the Moody Bible Institute in Chicago.

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1: Hello there, my friend. I'm a cleaner wrassy fish.
2: A cleaner wrassy? Can you spell that?
1: W-R-A-S-S-E. Wrassy.
2: Okay, cleaner wrassy. Welcome to Nature Corner. By that accent, do I detect you're from Australia?
1: Yeah, Uncle Bob. I live in the Great Barrier Reef off Australia.
2: Okay, cleaner wrassy fish, what are you going to teach us today?
1: Well, today I'm going to tell you how I operate my cleaning business.
2: Hey, wow, you take fish to the cleaners, or do they come to you?
1: Oh, they come to me, Uncle Bob. I never take them to the cleaners.
2: Okay, how busy are you?
1: Very, very. Some days I literally have big fish lined up waiting their turn.
2: Why do the big fish need cleaning?
1: Parasites, you know, little worms and water bugs that burrow into a fish's skin and want to suck his blood.
2: Mm-hmm. Aren't you scared of being eaten, Rassy? After all, you're only 3 inches long, about the size of one of those big fish's fins.
1: Oh, no, Uncle Bob. Bob, I'm not scared. You see, the great creator has educated us fish.
2: Huh? How's that, Rassy?
1: Well, he's taught the big fish that they need to be cleaned every couple of days from parasites and bugs and worms, or they will die.
2: Mm.
1: And that I'm the little cleaner who can do the job.
2: Well, how do you know that the big fish wants to be cleaned and just doesn't want to gobble you up?
1: Well, he comes to my office, Uncle Bob, and stops outside my coral building and waits.
2: And you're inside?
1: Yeah. I live in the coral reef of Australia. I have a coral castle. I hide in there when I am not outside doing a cleaning job.
2: So when you see the big fish swim up to the coral reef and put on his brakes, you know that's your clue to go out and meet your customer, huh?
1: Yeah. The big fish knows I live here, and he comes back every 2 or 3 days.
2: The same fish?
1: The same fish comes.
2: Oh, for land's sake.
1: Definitely,
2: wow.
1: Yeah. I know my customers by name, Uncle Bob.
2: Each little wrassy cleaner has his own fish to clean them.
1: Right on.
2: Oh, for land's sake. Well, tell me how you do it, okay?
1: The creator has taught the big fish he must keep his gills clean, because that's how he gets oxygen into his bloodstream. That's his lifeline. Without it, he would die.
2: But naturally, the big fish cannot clean his own gills from the parasites.
1: True, true. And that's why the big fish depends on me, Uncle Bob.
2: I see. What does he do? Snap his gill covers open and let you peek in?
1: Yeah. And often I'll have to swim right inside his gills to pull out little sea worms that have burrowed into him, trying to eat him up.
2: Well, I'm glad you're tiny, Rassy, or you could never get the job done.
1: Well, I say, that's one of the reasons why the creator made little fish.
2: Does the big fish mind you picking away at his parasites and bugs and worms?
1: No, no. He'll snap open his gill covers and hold very, very still for me. He's careful he doesn't make any sudden movement that might harm or scare me.
2: Yeah.
1: Many, many times I pull and bite at the parasite really hard. I'm sure it hurts the big fish.
2: You know, I happen to think of this, Rassy. How can you tell the difference between what is a parasite and what is just plain fish, you know, skin?
1: Oh, I just know, Uncle Bob. I just know. My creator taught me that. He made me intelligent enough to tell the difference between what is a parasite and what is the fish's skin.
2: Ooh, that's intelligence. And intelligence has to come from intelligence. So the big fish just sits there and takes it, huh?
1: Yup. He knows what's good for him, Uncle Bob.
2: Okay, and then what happens?
1: Well, after I've cleaned both of his gills, then he opens his big mouth wide and asks me to swim inside.
2: Wow, that takes a lot of faith in the big fish.
1: Yes, it does. But he knows if he swallows me, he might find it difficult to get another cleaner, because we wrassies are very, very busy, you know.
2: I can see you are. So the big fish is careful not to make any sudden or careless moves while you're in his mouth.
1: Oh, truer words have never been spoken, Uncle Bob.
2: Cleaner Rassy, what do you find in his mouth other than sharp teeth and a trapdoor to his tummy?
1: Oh, I find lots of meat caught in his teeth.
2: Right. After the big fish has a dinner, some of the meat's caught in his teeth, and you're kind of like a swimming toothpick, huh?
1: You betcha, Uncle Bobby. And that's my reward. I eat the meat.
2: Hey, that's neat. You save his life, and he supplies your necessary food.
1: Oh, and it's the best food any little fish could ask for, Uncle Bob. Fresh meat.
2: Now, we both know that when fish look for their live food, many times another larger fish is looking for them, and then pow!
1: Yeah, but I don't have to worry about that. I feel perfectly safe when I eat my food.
2: Yeah, especially around some of those great big fish that you're cleaning. Now, sometimes we know fish fight. What happens when a fish is cut or wounded?
1: Well, he comes to me and I clean the wound. Many times parasites like to get into that spot that got hurt, you know.
2: Right.
1: And I trim the excess skin off and pull out the parasite. This keeps my customer healthy.
2: Oh, boy. When you're finished cleaning the fish and getting your dinner, does your customer just swim away?
1: No, if there are no more fish to be cleaned, he'll just wait there until I swim into the safety of my coral castle.
2: Well, he's protecting you then.
1: Exactly, Uncle Bob. He doesn't want anything to happen to his cleaner, so he waits until I've gone inside. He protects me.
2: Oh, you betcha. Boy, there's a plan for both of you. That way both of you stay sleek and healthy, right?
1: Yes. You know, Uncle Bob, scientists experimented down in Australia with us Rassies once and took us out of our cleaning spots. The big fish came and waited and waited, and some went away to find other cleaners, but those who waited soon became very, very sick-looking and did not have much energy.
2: They were covered with parasites. I read about that.
1: But then scientists put us back in our coral house, and we swam out and cleaned the fish. Very soon thereafter, the fish looked sleek and healthy again.
2: Ah, cleaner Rassie, they depend on you. They need you. You keep them clean and healthy and therefore keep them living. And they keep you living too, supplying you with food, a form of mutualism.
1: I should say you're right, Uncle Bob. Right on.
2: Oh, I've learned a lot today. Thank you so much.
3: Hey, cleaner Rassie, will you stop talking to that guy and come on out here?
2: Oop. I think you have a customer.
1: Hey, wait, listen, there's a big fish that just pulled up outside, so I'm going to have to go. Ta-ta, see you later, Uncle Bob.
2: Okey-dokey, business comes first there, you know. Well, it's clear as crystal the cleaner Rassie fish did not get here through evolution. That's too chancy. But he was designed by an intelligent creator, the Lord Jesus Christ. Do you know him and love him? J-O-Y. It spells joy, doesn't it? As a believer in the Lord Jesus Christ, how can you tell if something that you do is right or wrong? You know, there are many things that go on today that the Bible doesn't say anything about. But the Scriptures give us three very important ways to test things and find out if they're right or wrong. Remember the three letters? J-O-Y. Well, here's the way to test it. How does what I do affect Jesus, others, and yourself?
4: Brothers and sisters of Colossae, I have a letter from the Apostle Paul.
5: Oh, good. Read it.
6: Yes, I'm interested.
4: All right. The Apostle Paul says, "Dear believers in Colossae, whatever you do in word or deed, do all in the name of the Lord Jesus, giving thanks through him to God the Father."
2: Simon, sir, I know what the first part of that verse means, but what does the last part mean where it says to do everything in the name of Jesus Christ?
4: Yes. Good question. Help me answer my problem.
3: Yeah, me too.
2: All right. It means this. How would Jesus Christ do it?
7: Okay, so if I do it in his name, I'm doing it like I know he would do it.
4: Right. Okay. Very good, young man. Very good.
6: And if Jesus Christ could not do it, then I cannot do it using his name.
4: That's right.
3: Very good, Martha.
2: Now notice the rest of the verse, brothers and sisters. It says, if we can do something in the name of Jesus Christ, then we are to thank God for it.
7: Here it says, giving thanks through him to God the Father.
2: So, Nathan, if it's something I can thank God the Father for through Christ, then I can do it.
6: You know, the opposite is true, too, Thomas. If I cannot thank God for it in Christ's name, then I shouldn't do it.
7: Yes, that's good.
2: Okay, brothers and sisters, let's read that verse over again. Everybody?
8: And whatever you do in word or deed, do all in the name of the Lord Jesus, giving thanks through him to God the Father.
2: Okay, if you can do it that way, do it. If you can't, don't. Colossians 3:17. Well, this is the J part of our little tester. How about the O?
4: Hey, brothers and sisters, another letter from the Apostle Paul.
6: Good, great.
9: I wonder what he says.
6: Let's hear it.
2: Okay. As believers in Jesus Christ, you are to conduct yourselves with wisdom toward outsiders.
3: Who are the outsiders, Thomas?
2: Non-Christians, those who have not yet received the Lord Jesus Christ as their Savior.
6: So Paul is saying we as Christians should be careful what kind of lives we live, because outsiders are watching us.
3: And they are listening, too.
2: Yes, that's right.
10: Teaches me to be careful.
7: I tell you what it does to me. It makes me want to be doubly careful of my conduct and my behavior as a Christian, because I don't want to keep someone else from trusting Christ.
5: Philip, you mean some unsaved person could give that as an excuse for not trusting Jesus?
4: Absolutely, Simon. They do it every day. They're looking for an excuse.
5: Mm-hmm. Well, I find that true in my neighborhood.
9: Me too.
4: Okay, brothers and sisters, let's go over that verse again. Just gather around here. Read over my shoulder.
8: As believers, conduct yourselves with wisdom toward outsiders.
2: Colossians 4:5. Then one day the Church of Rome got a letter.
4: Brothers and sisters, this letter is for us. The dear Apostle Paul was directed by the Holy Spirit to write, as Christians there in Rome, don't do anything that might cause your Christian brother to stumble.
10: I should be careful what I do or say in the presence of my Christian brother or sister.
11: That's right.
2: Romans 14:21. How does what you do affect your Christian brother? Colossians 4:5 said, how does what you do affect the unbeliever? Well, that's the O of joy. Others. Now, let's look at the letter Y.
6: Dear brothers and sisters in Christ at Philippi, be sure you approve the things that are excellent, the things that are best for you.
12: That's very interesting. It sure is. Very interesting indeed, I should say.
9: Read it again with me. Look on over here.
8: Approve the things that are excellent for you.
4: Doesn't say anything about the questionable things, does it?
6: No, Thomas. It just talks about the excellent things. The things that are best for us.
4: Right, not the questionable.
9: That's it.
2: Philippians 1:10. So before you do anything that you might have a question about, test it with J-O-Y. Can you do it in Jesus' name and thank God for it? How does it affect others and yourself? Use this test on the music you listen to. What you see, what you read, what you think about, and what you do with your body. J-O-Y.

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0: the creak of the rigging, listen to the wind whip the sails. Yes, boys and girls, Sailor Sam's big schooner, the Porpoise, plunges swiftly through the waves, eager to serve her master. Where is she going? Wish I could tell you, but we'll have to find out from Sailor Sam, an adventurous young man whose hunt for scientific truth takes him anywhere. Yes, anywhere. And with him go his two young cousins, Buddy and Nancy. Aye, mate, it's full speed ahead now for seafaring thrills with Sailor Sam!
1: Hazel and Nancy bought a small vase while shopping in a New York City curio shop. The vase has become the object of intense effort by an Arab called Arman. First he tried to buy the vase, and now he's trying other methods. Sam and Dr. Adam Boyd were in Adam's lab trying to date the vase and extract the object stuck in its throat when Arman encountered Hazel and Nancy in one of the exhibit rooms of the museum. Ole was just a shout away. He and Arman tangled, and Ole subdued the man, and right now everyone is in Dr. Boyd's office.
2: Dr. Boyd, if we ever need another museum guard, this fellow Ole Olsen is just the man we need to look after things. He did a fine job on this fellow who's wearing the bedsheet around his body.
3: I'm sure Ole'd make a very fine guard, but we don't need an additional man.
2: That I know, but if we ever do...
1: Yeah, we could fire Ryan and hire Mr. Olsen.
2: Is that all you think of me, Harding? Here we've been guarding the same stuffed animals for 10 years, and now you want to fire me.
1: Can't you take a joke, Ryan? Come on, let's go back and pound our posts. This excitement will have to do us for a couple of years, I'm afraid. Stuffed animals don't ever get dangerous.
4: Well, you two get out of here and get back to work.
3: They're two wonderful men.
5: Well, they were sure Johnny on the spot when the ruckus started with our friend here.
6: Do not call Armand your friend, woman.
2: Maybe I should hit him just once more, only this time a little harder. Huh?
7: Oh, no, Ole, please. Don't hit him.
8: Relax, Ole. Armin, in this country, we don't take very kindly to having ladies threatened with violence. You better not try it again. Now, why do you want the vase?
6: You will sell it, Captain Stone.
7: He knows your name.
8: A lot of people do, Nancy. No, Armin, the vase is not for sale. Why do you want it?
6: I will pay $5,000 for it.
3: $5,000?
6: Well, if that is not enough, I will pay more. Tell me, how much American money you want for the vase, huh?
8: The vase is not for sale.
6: You will give me the vase. Armand will have it. You will give it up. It is not your property.
5: Oh, that's what you think. I paid for it with my own money, and I got a bill of sale for it. And until the police tell me differently, that vase is legally mine.
6: Oh, please, please do not go to the police. Please, Armand, beg of you not to go to the police.
3: What kind of a mental case are you? First you want to buy the vase, and then you get vicious... And now you don't want to go to the police to investigate the source of the vase. Just why is the vase so important to you?
5: Oh, he's got a sulk on now, like a spoiled child who didn't get his own way.
6: I have nothing to say. I will go now.
3: Not so fast.
6: All right. Call your police. But you will be sorry. And they will be sorry.
2: For such a small horn, you sure make a big noise. Let him go, Adam. I haven't any charges to press.
5: I feel the same way. Let the man go. But he better not bother Nancy or me again, or there'll be more trouble than he'll know what to do with. Believe you me, there will.
3: Very well. Keep Armand here until I return, though. I want to find out how much damage was done to museum property and exhibits. Before I release him, he'll have to pay the bill.

0: Well, Mr. Armand, or whatever your name is, you can consider yourself very fortunate.
1: How is that, Doctor?
0: None of the exhibits were damaged, just the glass broken. And that'll cost you exactly $100. In case you consider the price too high, just pick up the phone and price plate glass of the type that we use from any glass manufacturer.
1: I will pay without argument. Here, it's $100.
2: Wow, he's got a roll of dough big enough to choke a cow.
3: Nancy, that's none of your business.
0: Now, my troublesome fellow, I'll thank you to leave this building at once.
1: I will be only too pleased to do so. But you have not seen the last of me.
4: I guess you haven't learned your lesson yet, eh?
1: Keep him away from me, do you understand, Captain Stone?
5: Holy, lay off. Armand, we've tried to be generous to you by not turning you over to the police. However, if you persist in making a pest of yourself, then we'll have no other choice.
1: I shall not make another attempt to recover the vase while you are in this country, Captain Stone. But we will meet again. As Allah is my judge, we shall meet again. And when we do, I shall not fail.
2: What did he mean by that?
4: He was just doing a little forecasting, Nancy.

0: Yeah, easy does it, old boy. That vase isn't old Ironside, you know.
1: You're telling me? I don't think we're going to get that thing out of the neck of the vase without cracking it.
2: Oh, don't do that, Sam.
3: Yeah, think of Hazel's $39.
4: I'm thinking about how much more than $39 the vase is really worth. In one piece, that is.
3: You know, all together, not busted up.
0: I have an idea.
1: Okay, shoot.
0: I'll clamp it in the centrifugal gadget we have, and perhaps by whirling it around at high speed, we can make the thing in there come out.
2: Oh, no, you don't, Dr. Boyd. I don't want that vase smashed into 10,000 tiny pieces.
3: Yeah, it wouldn't even be worth $39 then.
0: Oh, it's perfectly safe. We use it often for the same purpose. Come over here and I'll show you the machine.
5: Nancy, you'll like to see this machine because it'll give you a whole lot of things that you want
0: to do. Here we are. You see, it's entirely closed in all around. Now, we lock the vase in here like this. There, you see, it can't possibly escape and be destroyed. You'll notice that the inside of the machine is heavily padded with thick and soft material. If the object flies loose, it'll bury itself in that padding. Well, what say, people?
5: Go ahead.
4: Oh, what a fractured job this is going to be.
2: Oh, we better not, or I know somebody else that's going to get fractured.
0: Oh, come now, old girl, it isn't that risky. Really, it isn't, you know.
2: I was going to sell the vase and use the money to retire on. And don't call me old girl. Go ahead.
0: Thank you.
2: Suppose that thing has jumped out?
3: I think the vase is cracking.
2: Nancy, stop that. Are you sure it's safe, Adam?
0: Well, I believe so, but we'll know in a minute.
4: You've been yimmy, Adam. Why don't you stop that whirling bucket now?
0: Okay.
3: Open it. What are you waiting for?
4: Ah, the vase is still in one piece. Did it come out?
5: Listen, you eager beavers, give the man time.
2: Time? Look how long we've waited. What is it, Adam?
0: Yes, it did come out, and here it is.
2: Is that all it is? A dirty old ring?
3: Oh, all this big build-up for a big letdown.
5: Patience. He's got to wash the ring carefully, and then we'll find out what it is.
2: Well, let's hurry up and wash it before I have a complete nervous

0: This solution is very effective on the dirt and grime, but harmless to the ring itself. Ah, now we're beginning to see some metal.
1: Is it gold?
0: It may well be, Nancy.
1: Why, that's nothing but a plain old gold ring, if it is gold.
0: It is gold, my dear child. And this is no plain old ring, either.
2: I'll say it isn't. This is a sealing ring. And I'll eat my shirt if it doesn't have the symbol of Belisarius on it.
3: Land sakes, Sam, who was he?
2: Belisarius was one of Justinian's great generals. Now, Justinian was a Roman emperor. And in the early 500s A.D., he sent Belisarius into Egypt to subdue the Vandal hordes which controlled the area at that time. This is the time of the great Augustine's influence and the development of Latin Christian literature.
0: That's correct, Sam, but what has this ring got to do with this fellow Armon? The ring and the vase, I don't get the connection.
1: Neither do I. The ring hasn't got any jewels in it. It's awful big, but how can it be worth so much money?
0: Yes, old boy, just what's the connection? This is a real find and all that, but why the fanatical efforts on the Moslem fellow's part to get the ring?
2: Let me borrow your penknife, Ole.
4: Sure. Here it is. Watch out, it's sharp as a razor. I just tuned up the edge the other day.
2: All the better.
0: Great Scott, man. Are you trying to cut the sealing emblem off the ring?
2: Shh. Patience, Adam.
3: Sam, you're trying to pry that open. Why?
0: Do you think there's a jewel compartment inside?
2: Yes, I do. It's coming.
4: Yumping swordfish, it is a compartment.
2: There, it's open. Now you know why Armin is trying to get this ring.
0: It's a gigantic ruby, blood red.
4: Look at that video.
3: It's beautiful, but it kind of gives me the shivers.
1: Me too. How'd it get there?
0: Yes. Have you any theories, Sam?
2: Yes, here's a theory. At the time of Belisarius and Justinian, the church in North Africa was thriving, but it was a hard and bloody battle for survival against the pagans and the Vandals. I think that maybe Armin is a member of a very ancient cult coming from way back the time of this struggle of the Christians against the pagans and the Vandals, that struggle that took place up in North Africa. And somehow he knows or has control of a secret hiding place of many relics from those days. If we can find that place, perhaps we'll find many extremely valuable early church articles, such as this ring. Somehow the vase and this ring escaped from the hideaway, and Armin is trying to get it back before the true significance of the vase is discovered.
0: Yes, but we have discovered it.
4: I'll say we have.
0: Just think what it would mean if we could find that place, Sam. You know, my digging itch is fast creeping over me. And I'm anxious to be off to North Africa.
4: Now you're talking, Adam.
3: Oh, I'll say he is. This is one trip I wouldn't miss for the world.
1: Me too. I'm the best little digger you ever saw.
0: Well, man, say something. Aren't you in agreement that we should be off post-haste and form an expedition?
2: I'm in agreement. But we must stop and consider the cost.
0: Oh, bother the cost. The museum will pay all expenses.
2: That isn't the cost I'm thinking of.
4: Are you worried about Armin, Sam?
2: Yes. Who is he? And how many are there to back him up? Will they let us dig? Or will we have to fight for every shovel full of sand? But gang, we'll take the first plane we can get for North Africa.

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1: Hi, children. This is Old Owl speaking. I'd like to introduce you to a few of my friends.
2: My name is Beauregard Bear.
3: And all you lads and lassies, my name is McKelvey Mutt.
4: And my name is Bruce the Goose.
5: Top of the morning to you. 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
6: Hi, I'm Squeaky the Squirrel, and I want to invite you along for a story in the forest.

0: Hi there. We've been waiting for you. We're going to have fun and learn something too, because it's time for Fables of Faith.
1: If you remember from last week, the Unity Club was trying to get a new member. And Squinty had kind of talked himself into a rather bad situation. And he got all kinds of advice as to what he should do in order to convince Barfy that he should join the Unity Club. McKelvey told him one thing, Bruce told him another. Now, today we're going to find out whose advice he took. And we're also going to find out something very important. We're going to find out what's the most important thing when you're talking with people and when you're trying to communicate with them. Squinty found this out. And today we're going to meet a new member of the Unity Club because of what he found out. Listen and see if you can discover what it is.

0: Welcome, welcome to the Unity Club, Barfy. We're mighty glad to have you join us.
1: Oh, well, thank you, Mr. Owl. I'm mighty sorry I'm late, but I got my tail caught under a tree and couldn't get away.
0: tell me, lad, how could you get your tail caught under a tree?
1: It was falling on me at the time. I just did get out of the way. Good thing my tail's flat or it might have gotten smushed.
0: Oh, we're certainly glad you survived. How did you manage to get in the way of a fallen tree?
1: I had just chopped it down and made a wrong guess about the way it was going to fall. It moved the same way I did.
0: Oh, I see. Now, Barfy, we're all very anxious to know whether or not you're going to join the Unity Club. What have you decided?
1: Like I told Squinty, I really had to think about it for a while. I like fun as much as the next guy, but there's a time and a place for
0: it. Well, you couldn't be more correct about that.
1: I like the way you guys were doing things and was almost ready to join one time, but...
2: But what happened, Barfy?
1: That was about the time you, McKelvey,
2: me?
1: And Wally Weasel decided to come over and tear down my beaver dam.
2: Aye, lad. I wish I could forget those days. I'm truly sorry for my actions with Wally.
1: Well, it caused me a little extra work, okay? I don't mind the work, but I have enough to do without having to do it over.
2: But the gang and I came over and restored the part Wally and I tore down.
1: Oh, you sure did, and I'm grateful. Not as good a job as I could do, but it kept the water back.
0: Yes. Is that what convinced you to join us? Our helping you restore the dam?
1: Nope, because after the dam was rebuilt, I didn't see too much of you guys except when I just happened to pass one of you.
3: But, Barfy, you only come out at night. You usually sleep during the day. How could we see much of you?
1: Yeah, but that's a fact, Bo. That should tell you something about whether I've decided to join the club or not.
0: Oh, you mean that by making a special effort to come out when you would usually be sleeping, we could assume that you've decided to join.
1: Well, you might say that, but there would have to be certain conditions because I do have to get my work done.
2: Well, is there anything we can do to help?
1: Maybe so. Maybe so.
0: Well, now, you still haven't told us what made you decide to join Unity Club.
1: Well, there was a time when you guys made an effort to get a few of us to join. When you put that sign out front and wore the badges and painted the clubhouse and all. But I still didn't see any of you.
4: I sure remember that. We were really busy. Almost as busy as beavers, huh?
1: Yeah. But you didn't get much done.
4: I guess we didn't.
5: We got the clubhouse painted.
1: But it didn't get you any new members. Bruce?
5: Yeah?
1: You're the one who really got the idea when you visited Josh the Jackal, remember?
5: Oh, yeah. I wonder what happened to Josh. I went to see him one day and he was gone.
1: Yeah, he went back home. Got lonesome, I guess. I saw him leaving one night while I was working, but he told me to tell you goodbye.
5: Thanks.
0: I think I see what you're trying to tell us, Barfy. There's no substitute for personal contact, right?
1: Yep. I guess that's what I'm trying to say. Now and then, you have to make an effort at it, like when a guy works at night and, he sleeps during the day.
0: Mm. Well, did someone come to see you, Barfy?
1: Yep, Philip did.
0: Oh, Philip.
1: He really came over to complain about all the noise I was making while he was trying to sleep.
2: Now, that sounds more like Phil. What happened?
1: when he got to where I was working, I'd had a little accident.
3: Oh, that's too bad. What happened, Barf?
1: Well, I had gotten my my tail caught under a tree. And Philip forgot he was mad and helped me get my tail out. Funny language that guy uses. He kept calling my tail
0: an appendage.
1: Right. Now, why would he call a tail a thing like that?
2: Oh, that's our Phil, all right.
1: Anyway, He helped me get it out from under the tree, and we sort of got to know each other. I even invited him into my house, but he wouldn't come.
0: Well, you couldn't really blame him for refusing to go into your house.
1: I guess not.
5: Well, why not? That didn't seem right to refuse going into your house, Bert.
1: Because you have to go under the water to come into my front door. Philip didn't want to get wet. He's no goose, you know.
5: He might be better off if he were.
1: I wouldn't say too much about that, Bruce.
5: Huh.
1: One of the reasons I waited so long to join was because a certain member of the Unity Club was such a grouch.
5: I wonder who that was.
0: I wonder indeed. But getting back to you and Philip, you got along after that, did you, Murphy?
1: I'll say we did.
4: We didn't even know Philip was coming down to see you.
1: That's because he came at night.
4: Oh, yeah.
1: We really had a good time. I didn't feel like he was coming to visit me just because he wanted me to join the club, and I think he really wanted to visit me and get to know me.
0: Well, I'm sure you're right, Barfy. Philip was a very friendly sort.
1: Then one night he brought me some grapes. Now, I don't really care for grapes, but Phil had grown them himself and wanted to share them with me, so I took a taste.
3: Did you like them?
1: Pardon me for saying so, but I didn't really like them.
2: Then it doesn't really bother you that Ronnie ate them up?
1: Nope, it was the thought that counted. I don't really think Philip enjoyed the bark I gave him to eat, but he nibbled away at it.
0: Wait. Philip ate bark?
1: Since that's one of my favorite foods, he shared a little with me now and then, you know?
3: Well, what's so bad about that? Bark's not so bad, if you're hungry.
0: Yeah, but if you're a fox. Well, I say Philip went a little beyond what was expected of him.
1: Sure did. Well, that's why I thought I'd like to join the Unity Club. Well, whatever you guys are learning about here, I'd kind of like to learn about myself. Philip was telling me about the bylaws of the club, and they sounded pretty good to me.
2: But tell me, lad, didn't Squinty's little goof make you a bit angry, didn't it? I mean, mixing you up with Ronnie and all that.
1: Well, it might have made me angry if Squinty hadn't come to see me.
0: Why is that, Barf?
1: Because I began to think, here they go again. With their same old stuff.
0: Yeah, goofing around, you mean.
1: Right. Well, I didn't mind being told to stay off Philip's property. Knowing Phil, I'm sure he would have had a reason for not wanting me to come on his property.
2: But didn't getting you mixed up with Ronnie Rat bother you?
1: Nope. I know who I am, so why should that bother me?
0: Then Squinty's coming did the trick, eh?
1: That's right. Things were in a real mess, and the only thing I didn't like was, I wasn't sure Phil meant that, what he said, you know, about being my friend and all. Pretty hard to tell when you hear so many different things.
4: Boy, I'm sure sorry about that, Barfy.
1: I know y'all, Squinty. That's why I'm here. Well, it would have been easy for you to make up another story and make it look like somebody else was to blame. or you didn't have to come over, you... Well, you could have just left things as they were and let me worry about getting things worked out myself.
0: Oh, my. We seem to have some colds developing something around here. McKelvey? Yeah, you and Bruce all right?
2: Oh, yep. Fine. I'm all right.
5: Okay.
2: Yeah.
1: But what you did was you came over, you told the truth, took the blame, and, well, you said you were sorry.
4: I had to do something. Well, things were in such a mess.
0: Nothing straightens out a mess like the truth, eh, Barfy?
1: Sure did the trick for me.
2: If you don't mind, I think I need to do a little apologizing.
1: Well, what for? You said you were sorry for when you and Wally chased me and tore down the dam.
2: No, well, it's not that I'm apologizing for. I told Squinty to make up another story to tell you so he would protect himself. It was a lie that I told him, that's what it was. I'm sorry, Barfy. And Squinty, I'm mighty glad you decided to tell the truth.
0: Bruce, do you have anything to say?
5: Yeah. Ronnie still shouldn't have eaten all those grapes.
0: That's not what I mean, and you know it.
5: Well, I'm sorry. sorry that I tried to talk Squinty into not going over to your place, Barfy. But all the grapes were gone,
0: just,
5: and I...
0: Just the apology will do, Bruce. We don't need the excuse along with it.
1: Well, this sure makes me glad I came today. Well, I think I came to the right place. You guys sort of mean what you say. I like to see folk who are as busy with what they're saying as I am with what I'm doing. Say, Mr. Owl, isn't truth one of the bylaws of the Unity Club?
0: Yeah, that it is, Marfy.
1: Then that's one I won't even have to learn. I think I already know what it's all about.
0: Well, it's good to know that we're teaching while we're living. Glad to have you in the club.
4: Oh, yes!
5: Yeah, well,
4: oh,
5: great to have you in
0: the right place. Wait. I got so excited, I forgot to make it official. All in favor of Barfy Beavers becoming a member, signify by saying aye.
6: Aye!
4: Aye! Aye! Aye!
0: Barfy, would you like to rise and be admitted into membership?
1: Well, I'd like to, but I can't.
0: You mean you've changed your mind about becoming a member?
1: Oh, no, I mean, I can't stand.
0: Well, why not?
1: My tail's caught under my chair.
7: The secret? Did you find it? It's the truth. Telling the truth. Now, if Christians can't learn to tell the truth, how are we going to expect them to come into the church and accept him who said, "I am the way, the truth, and the life"?

0: We sure are glad you were with us today. Why don't you plan to be here with us next week for more Fables of Faith? Bye for now.
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1: Hi, kids. 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
4: Sid Thompson? Oh no, why did he write this, Ian?
5: I don't know.
4: How did they find out about my party?
5: I don't know.
4: What are we going to do?
5: I don't know.
2: You're listening to The Brinkman Adventures, and we're so glad you've joined us for today's exciting adventure. Aunt Sarah is visiting the family from South Africa, where she's been serving as a missionary. Yesterday, she related a story about some friends who were carjacked. Today, it looks like the kids are reenacting the scene on the sidewalk in front of the Brinkman's house.
6: Lay down and keep your mouth shut, Wayman.
7: I'm healthy.
8: Gracie wants to be Wayman.
9: Right, Gracie?
10: Uh-huh.
6: Okay, lay down and keep your mouth shut, Javi.
8: You're laying down, can't you see? Hey, you're sitting on us, Ian.
10: Ow! Who's your foot, Isaac?
8: You mean Javi?
6: Zip it, you two!
8: Can you slow down? I'm spinning my head.
6: Isaac, I can't slow down! Oh, man! Yikes! Hang on, guys, we're going down the hill!
8: That was fun!
6: Whoops! You okay, Gracie?
10: No, I'm not, Ian. Could have killed me.
6: Oh no, the Thompson twins!
11: I hope you broke your arms, you little twerp!
12: We said what we meant, and we meant what we said. Stay off our pavement, or you'll be dead.
6: We're sorry, Samantha.
12: I do not like this little man. I do not like him. Sam, I am.
11: Stop with the stupid whine, Sam. I mean it. Okay, we's gonna give you 10 seconds to run. If we catch yas, we's gonna pound yas. And we've the wagon here. We's keeping it.
6: Please, Sid, don't hurt Gracie. She's
11: twos,
6: little.
11: Ones, threes, fives, sevens,
6: Gracie,
11: nines,
6: get
11: tens.
6: Up! Give
11: Let's
6: me your hand!
11: Come
6: on, guys!
10: Come on, Gracie!
13: Mommy!
6: Dad, help!
14: Are you kids okay? Hey, what's going on here?
6: Oh, Dad, just in time.
14: You two bullies, stay away from my kids. You hear me? I see that again, and I'm telling your parents. Not that it'd matter. Are you kids okay?
6: Yeah.
8: Good thing Hector wasn't there.
10: You're so mean.
14: That wasn't smart riding your wagon like that.
6: Sorry, Dad.
14: Let's get inside. It's time for devotions.
6: Yes, okay. Sir.
10: Yes, Daddy.
14: Is everybody here?
15: Yep.
10: Oh, yeah.
14: I promised you that for today's devotion, we'd let Aunt Sarah tell us another story.
6: Yeah, cool.
14: But first, we need to talk about the Thompson twins. Those two kids are bullies. Michelle, I know you tried to befriend them once.
15: Yeah, I thought they were going to beat me up.
4: They're only 12, Michelle. You're 16.
15: But there's two of them, and that makes 24.
4: Michelle.
14: I don't trust them. There's no telling what they would have done to you kids if I hadn't intervened. I need you all to keep your distance. Do you understand?
15: Okay.
4: Yes, sir.
15: No problem.
4: Yes, Dad.
14: Okay. Aunt Sarah, tell us a story.
16: How much time do we have?
14: Well, I need to leave for work soon. We'll just finish it over supper if we have to.
6: Oh, man.
4: I don't like waiting. Yesterday was torture.
16: Well, let's get started then. Hey, I have an idea. How about I start with the end? That way, if I don't finish in time, you won't have to wait till supper.
15: That's a creative solution.
16: So, I was returning to South Africa from a missions trip in Zambia. I was riding on a double-decker bus like in England.
15: Lucky.
16: The view from the upper level is great. What a trip.
17: God is so good.
16: Oh no, Sydney, I don't have my passport. I left it back in the house in the city where we stayed.
17: Sarah, don't joke about that.
16: I'm not.
17: Oh, that's bad. They won't let you back into South Africa without it.
16: I know. I wonder if Tandi's still in the house. I'm gonna call her. Hello, Tandi? Are you still there? I forgot my passport. Could you look in my room? Oh, you found it? Yeah, we're on the bus. We haven't left the city yet. I'm not sure. Just a second. Sydney, do you know where we are?
17: We're nearing Indola.
16: Did you hear that? We're almost to Indola.
17: At Choba Road.
16: Okay, Choba. Yeah, Choba Road. Thanks, Tandi. Yeah, I hope you're right. She thinks she can meet us at the next bus stop.
17: It's been 15 minutes. We should have seen her.
16: Oh, there's my phone. Hello, Tandi? We're still in Ndola. We're at Mashuli Street. I don't know. It's all right. Okay, thanks, Tandi. I'm so sorry to do this to you. Drive careful, okay? Bye.
17: What's up?
16: She's crying. She knows where we are, but she doesn't think she can catch us before we get to the highway. Lord, please help Tandi. God, could you cause a traffic jam or something? No, then she'd be stuck too. God, I don't even know what to ask, but Father, I just pray that you would fix this. Father, we know you're good. In Jesus' name, amen.
17: God knows what to do. What in the world? My feet are getting soaked.
16: I think that pipe down there is leaking. What is that liquid? Is the bus breaking down?
17: I'm not sure. Hey, up there. Tell the driver to stop. You have a problem back here. We're falling over.
16: Listen, it sounds like it's dripping on the people below us.
17: Look, it's Tandi. She found us. Wave your hands out the window, Sarah.
7: Sarah! I got you. Oh, praise God. I'm going to throw this into your window. Ready?
16: I'm ready. Okay, got it. Thank you, Tandi, so much. I love you, girl. Bye. Thank you, Jesus. Oh,
17: God is so good. God is so good.
16: Woohoo! And off we go.
9: Sarah, that's so cool. What a dramatic answer to prayer.
16: Yeah, I was struck by the fact that God had really heard me and fixed the problem. I was stunned. Did God just stop the bus for me?
3: You said that was the end of the story. Can you start from the beginning now?
16: Okay, from the beginning. There were three of us. Sydney, who was from Zambia, Tandi, who was from South Africa, and myself. We went to Zambia for a two-month mission trip. My mom and dad stayed back in South Africa at the mission.
10: We call your mom and dad Om and Opa, right?
16: That's right.
13: Where's Zambia?
15: It's in the lower middle section of Africa.
13: Oh, thanks, Michelle.
15: Yep.
16: We looked for a village where we could spend several weeks. Our goal was to meet with people, introduce them to Christ, and teach them how to study the Bible.
3: Cool.
16: We would stress three things: loving God, loving each other, and having a passion for the lost around them.
18: The simplicity of that is perfect.
16: We found this little village where we felt we should minister. The people were very poor. There was no place where we could sleep in the village, so we rented a house in the city about 40 minutes away and then drove to the village every day.
17: This road is awful. Tandi, you're doing okay. You're not looking so good.
7: I'm car sick.
16: Are you gonna make it?
7: I'm trying.
17: Oh, don't worry about it. We're here. Yeah, this is the village.
16: Wow, look at all those little huts.
7: Every house has a cute little garden.
17: Oh, they live off with the food from those gardens. The local language is Bimba, but many of them know a little English. Let's go for a walk, eh?
16: Oh my, here comes a wave of kids.
17: Mzungu means white person. Many here have never seen a white person, just heard about them. I'm going to see if I can get the soccer game going, eh? Hey, I brought a soccer ball.
16: They seem genuinely happy that we're here.
7: Oh, look, that little girl over there being picked on by that group of boys.
16: Ah, I can't believe that. The boy just hit her in the face.
7: She doesn't even make a sound, but I can see the tears streaming down her face.
16: I'm going to go talk to her. Hi, my name is Sarah.
10: Hi, I'm Juliet. You're very pretty.
16: Thank you, Juliet. That's a sweet thing to say. Hey, I have some markers and paper in my backpack. Would you like to color a picture with me?
10: Sure.
16: After a week and a half in the village, we realized that many people had already heard about Jesus. In fact, many people attended churches. They had heard about Jesus, but few people knew Jesus.
3: What happened to Juliet?
16: Well, she followed us everywhere.
18: When you met with people, how did they respond?
16: They wanted to know why we came. We explained to them that we wanted to show them how to study the Bible. Some people were very interested, and they asked to get together again. Guess what? That first week, a mom and her son gave their lives to Jesus.
15: How amazing.
16: But the second week, something changed. The kids wouldn't come out. They hid from us. We went to one house to get a drink, and the people wouldn't even give us water. It was crazy.
15: What had happened?
16: That's what we wondered. There's Juliet. Hi, Juliet. Come on over.
7: What? Why did those kids pull her into the house when she was starting to come? What is going on?
16: Everyone's either hiding from us or glaring at us.
17: Here we are. I wonder if this lady will pretend she's not home like all the others. Hello, Akufuna.
7: Why are you here?
17: You asked us to come back to talk?
7: Not anymore. You must leave. Go.
17: Ma'am, could you explain what's going on? Everyone's hiding from us.
7: If I tell you, will you leave me alone?
17: Of course.
7: One of the people you prayed for last week went crazy when you left. They had to take her to the hospital. Then someone you are going to meet with this week also went crazy. People are saying you are evil and put curses on people. Please don't curse me.
17: Ma'am, we did not curse anybody.
7: Now you go. Go!
17: Thank you. Thank you for telling us, though. Goodbye.
7: Wow. That's unbelievable.
16: No kidding. What do we do now?
17: I think we should head back to the city. We'll talk about it there.
16: That night after praying, we decided we shouldn't give up. The next morning, we drove back to the village, but the mayor stopped us as we were about to enter. The people called him the chairman.
19: Why are you here?
17: Just like all the other days we've been here. We're trying to help people learn about Jesus.
19: Citizens, please, let me talk to the foreigners.
20: We don't want you here.
21: Go back to South Africa.
19: You need to come in here with me right now.
17: But where are you taking us?
19: This building right here. Come now. My brothers, please wait out here while I talk to the foreigners.
2: Stay tuned. We'll be right back with today's exciting adventure.
15: Hi there. This is Michelle Brinkman. I hope you're enjoying today's adventure. Do you know there are many other Christian workers around the world with amazing stories? 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I'd also like to hear what you think about today's adventure. 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
16: Sydney, what's in this little building?
17: It's their village hall. His office is in here.
19: Why didn't you come to me last week and tell me what you were doing here?
17: I'm sorry. I didn't know it was required.
19: Where are you people from?
17: South Africa, Zambia, and the States.
19: And where are you staying?
17: We have rented a house in the city.
19: I need each of you to write down your names. Where are you from? And your phone number, so we know who to contact if something happened to you.
17: If something happens to us, what are you talking about?
22: It sounds like the crowd outside is growing.
19: What are we going to do?
16: We need to pray.
19: Bar the door, quickly. Don't let anyone else in.
23: Chairman, kill a mass of some people here. What are you going to do with these people?
19: I'm dealing with them.
24: You cursed my family.
19: Let go of his throat. You must not hurt them.
24: Satani, Satani, come out. We'll show you what we do with Satani.
17: Maybe I should go out and explain.
16: Sydney, you can't go out there. They'll kill you if you go out.
19: She's right. You must stay inside.
7: Lord, I pray that you will send the right people to help. We need you.
16: We were trapped in that tiny building. A few angry villagers got in before we locked the door. They just kept screaming and screaming at the chairman. Meanwhile, outside, the crowd grew to over 200 people. And through the walls, we could hear them chanting and yelling. They wanted to burn the building down with us in it.
17: Is this ever going to end?
16: This crowd is getting out of control, and the chairman looks even more afraid than Sydney. There's no way we're getting out of this without someone getting hurt.
7: Where is my Bible? 1 Peter 1, 7-9. That the trial of your faith, being much more precious than of gold that perisheth, though it be tried with fire, might be found unto praise and honor and glory at the appearing of Jesus Christ.
17: You're going to break down the door. Oh, Lord, please give us strength. Help us. Help us. Wrap your arms around us.
19: No, it's all right. Those are the police from Luancha. I'm by the door. Let them in.
25: What's going on here?
19: My village turned on these missionaries. We've been trapped in here for 2 hours. The mob wants to kill them.
25: We need to get them out of here now. When we open the door, run to our truck and get in the back. We'll surround you as we run. Are you ready?
17: Yes, yes, we are all ready.
25: Okay, let's go.
16: Tandy, keep running!
22: Zed!
16: Akat, come on, give me your hand! Okay, come on!
25: Jump in the back and sit in the center. We'll sit on the edges. Driver, go!
4: Wow! Did you get away?
0: What do you think, Ian?
16: Yes. But as we drove away, the people were yelling and jeering at us. They thought we were being arrested. The police dropped us off at our car by the edge of the village and then followed us back to our house in the city. After questioning us, they let us go inside, and we crashed.
10: Aunt Sarah, what did you crash into?
4: That means they went to bed, Grace.
18: Incredible, Sarah. It reminds me of the Bible story when Paul escaped over a city wall in a basket.
9: We're so grateful the Lord protected you.
18: I had no idea you were in such danger. It makes me think we should spend more time praying for missionaries. Sarah, thanks for sharing again this morning. Is the story done?
16: No, there's more, but it can wait till tonight.
18: Sounds good. We'll resume this conversation after dinner. Let's pray. Lord, we thank you for how you protected Aunt Sarah. Thank you also for this new day. Help each of us to honor you in all we do and bring us back together this evening. In Jesus' name, amen.
9: Amen. Amen.
18: Have a good day, family. See you tonight.
4: Bye, Dad.
0: Love you, Dad.
9: Have a great day.
1: Kitri, are you out here?
4: I'm up in the fort.
1: What you doing, Kit?
4: Thinking.
1: About the Thompson twins?
4: You guessed it.
1: They can't stop us. Besides, they're scared of Dad. They won't do anything.
4: It's not the party I'm worried about. It's after the party. When they catch me alone, they'll beat me up.
0: We need to deal with this now, Ian.
1: You have that look in your eyes, Kitri.
4: I came up with a plan. You know how in Aunt Sarah's story, someone called the police?
1: You couldn't call the police on them?
4: No. Think about it, Ian. Who are the police in this situation?
1: Is this a trick question?
4: Don't overanalyze. Their parents are the police. We are going to give the note to their parents.
1: We're going to do it? I don't like that we part. We'll get beat up if we go over there.
4: Here's what I'm thinking. You hide in the bushes next to their house. I'll ride my bike around the front of their house and ring my bicycle bell.
1: Okay.
4: When they come out and chase me, I'll lead them away. You knock on their door. Then I'll ride around the block and run into our house. You have plenty of time, Ian.
1: Are you kidding me?
4: No, it'll work, Ian. Besides, I have the most dangerous job. They'll be chasing me. You just have to deliver the note.
1: What about Hector? What if he's loose?
4: Just put on your hockey gear. If Hector attacked, that would probably protect you.
1: Probably protect me? And I just thought of another problem.
4: What?
1: Remember this morning? Dad told us to stay away from the Thompson twins.
4: Oh, yeah. Well, that presents a dilemma. All right, back to the drawing board.
18: How was school today, family?
1: Great!
10: Dad, guess what 12 plus 11 is?
18: 23.
1: Mm-hmm.
4: Aunt Sarah taught us some words in Bemba. Mulashani mukalali funle.
9: Sarah, I've been thinking all day about the story you told us this morning.
0: Yeah, I don't get it. You felt that God wanted you to return, but then the people rejected you. That just doesn't make sense.
16: Well, there's more to the story. Your dad needed to go to work, and I didn't want to torture you kids again. Can I finish it now?
18: Sure, that'd be great, Sarah.
16: So, the morning after the attack, I woke up angry. Father, I came all the way across the world to tell these people about Jesus, and now they're treating us like this. Lord, I'm so offended at these people. Hello, this is Sarah Brinkman.
5: Sarah, this is Akavuna from the village. Are you okay?
16: Hi, Akavuna. Yeah, we're fine. Thank you.
5: Oh, I'm so happy. God answered my prayer. Sarah, there's a rumor going around town that someone hit you in the head with a big rock, and you are dying.
16: They didn't hurt us. We're safe in our house in the city.
5: You don't realize how close they came to killing you. I'm afraid if you come back, something bad will happen to you. Oh, someone is here. I must go now.
16: Goodbye, Kofuna.
17: Sarah, is everything okay?
16: That was Akofuna. She warned us not to come back to the village.
17: At one point, Jesus told the disciples to shake the dust off their feet if people rejected Christ. We may have reached that point here, Sarah.
7: I'm not sure they've rejected Jesus, though. They think we've cursed them. They've rejected us on that basis.
16: Yeah, and I'm afraid that if we don't go back, it will just reinforce that lie.
17: You could be right, Sarah. As the leader of this team, I'm responsible. I don't want anything to happen to you and Tandy. I think we need to pray and then decide. Lord, in the book of James, you teach us to ask for wisdom. We do that now. Please give us wisdom for this situation.
16: Father, I keep thinking that their actions were based on a lie. We didn't curse them. We love them. We want them to know that.
7: Jesus, even if it costs me my life, I will go. If it means dying for you, so be it. Lord, please direct our path.
16: Thank you for calling us to serve you. We're honored to go back, if that is your will. It's the least we can do for you, our Savior. After praying, we really believe the Lord wanted us to go back again, even after what they did to us. We went to bed excited, but the next morning, I was scared.
4: I would have been scared, too.
16: I spent some time alone, reading the Bible, and as I read, Jesus became so real to me. He took away the anger that was inside me and filled me with such love for the people.
4: What happened when you went back?
16: After breakfast, we loaded up and drove down the dusty, bumpy road towards the village. I might get stoned today. This could be my last day. Jesus, I'm going in and doing this for you because I believe you're asking me to do this and because I love you. And I know you're with me. You'll give me the strength to face whatever comes today.
17: Okay, gang. We're here. Let's go.
7: It's almost deserted.
16: They're hiding again.
23: Look out, girls! Girls, look out!
16: Sarah! Doc! What in the world?
23: They're throwing rocks at us. You all stay here. Stay here now. I'm going to find out what's going on.
16: I don't feel safe.
7: Lord, please protect Sydney.
23: Hey, you kids. You kids, stop right now. Put that down. Put that down right now. Do your thinking. Go. Yeah, that's right. Go. It was just some kids.
7: I can't believe it. Sarah. Your little friend.
16: Juliet, where did you come from?
10: I'm so glad you come back. I was waiting for you. I know you're not a bad person.
16: Oh, sweetie, can I have a hug? Little Juliet was the first to accept us again, and eventually others followed. We returned every day for weeks. More and more people listened to the gospel. By the end of the summer, things had changed dramatically. On our last day in the village, we met with the chairman in that little building where we were almost killed weeks before.
6: Brothers, sisters, come in!
17: You asked us to stop in before we left.
6: Yes, I want to thank you for returning, even after my people treated you badly. You see, for the last 20 years, missionaries come to our village, and every time the people do this. First they say the missionaries put a curse on them, then they reject the missionaries. But by coming back, you proved this is a lie. You broke the pattern. The only problem now is you not stay any longer. Please come back.
17: Thank you, sir. Perhaps we will return one day.
16: So that's it. Oh, and then I forgot my passport on the way back to South Africa, but you already heard that part.
18: Wow, what a story. And you said you didn't know if you'd stand up for Jesus when things got tough.
16: Yeah, and the cool thing was, it wasn't me. In my quiet times, Jesus met with me, and he gave me the strength to stand when I couldn't do it on my own.
9: Thank you, Sarah. I think we've all learned something from your story, right, kids?
0: Mm-hmm. I would love to go on a short-term missions trip.
18: Really, Michelle? Well, gang, it's time to clean up and do the dishes. Then, Kitri, we have a party to get ready for tomorrow.
10: So, what's your plan?
3: Well, Aunt Sarah's story has me thinking. She loved the people who wanted to hurt her. So I prayed, and I asked God to help me love the Thompson twins. Ian, I think I should invite them to my party.
10: Whoa!
3: I'm going to talk to Dad about it in the morning.
10: This is going to be one interesting party.
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1: I can't believe that my brother died. We used to spend every day together. Now he's gone to heaven.
2: If you believe in Jesus, you will see him again. Hi, and welcome to Keys for Kids. My name is Zach. Recently, I attended the funeral of a friend of mine. When I think about him, I'm sad to know he's gone, but I also remember that both he and I accepted Jesus as our Savior at Bible camp, so I know that he's in heaven. Maybe you know someone that's died, and that can be very painful. Just remember what Jesus said in John 11:25. The one who believes in me will live, even though they die. Let's learn more about that. Our story today is called Dead But Alive. Stretching sleepily, Camden wondered why he had a strange empty feeling in his stomach. Then it all came back to him. He glanced over at the empty bed on the other side of the room. It really was true. His brother Aaron was gone. It had been almost a month since Aaron had left for school in the morning and had not come back. Tears rolled down Camden's cheeks as he remembered. There was an accident, and Aaron had been killed. The door to Camden's room opened, and Mom came in. "Morning, honey. I see you're already awake." Noticing his tears, she sat beside him on the bed. "You're thinking of Aaron, aren't you?" "Dad and I miss him, too." Mom sniffed and wiped her eyes. "Death is a sad thing, and it hurts to lose someone we love. But we know we'll see Aaron again someday." "But Mom, how do you know?" asked Camden. "I know because Aaron trusted Jesus as his Savior," Mom answered. "The Bible says that those who trust in Jesus go to be with him when they die." "But," Camden stifled a sob, "but he was right there in the casket, and then he was put in the ground at the cemetery." Camden covered his face with his hands. Mom leaned over and gave Camden a hug. "Aaron's body is in the grave, but his soul is with Jesus," she said. "His soul?" Camden looked at his hands. "So my hands and feet and my head and ears and eyes, they're not really me?" "Of course they're you," said Mom, "just like your soul is. But because we live in a sinful world, our bodies die. When that happens, our souls go to be with Jesus. But one day, when he returns to earth and makes everything new, he will bring our bodies back to life. Then our souls will be reunited with our resurrected bodies, and they'll be free of sin and won't ever get sick or die again." Camden wiped his eyes. "I still wish I could see Aaron every day." Mom squeezed Camden's shoulder. "I know, and you will. Because we know Jesus, we can look forward to seeing Aaron again someday, and then we'll all be together forever with Jesus." How about you? Did you know that if you're a Christian, your soul will go to be with Jesus after your body dies? Nothing can separate him from those he saved, not even death. But it doesn't end there. One day he'll bring your body back to life, and you and every other Christian will live with him forever. If you're not a Christian, trust in Jesus today so you can look forward to eternal life with him. To learn more about what it means to trust in Jesus, you can get your parents' permission first. Then go to keysforkids.net/salvation. Our key verse is John 11:25.
1: Jesus said to her, "I am the resurrection and the life. The one who believes in me will live, even though they die."
2: And our key thought for today, bodies die, but souls don't. As always, my name is Zach. Thanks for listening to Keys for Kids today. I'll see you right back here tomorrow.
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0: There are so many things I have to tell you before we wind up this adventure. I've only a few more times to meet with you before we go on to another memory. Well, I think we can get it all in, and we can do that by me getting right to the story. We got little Jim out of the hunting hole. Everything seemed just fine until we got him home. Doc took a look at him and said there were still some problems. He called it aftershock. Said that he'd have to be watched closely through the night. Meanwhile, Mr. Padler went to the Tills to ask Mr. Till a few questions about Bob. Since Tom had come and told us that he'd found my suitcase in his brother's room and had overheard Bob talking to Shorty, and he'd said that he was the one that jumped me in the woods. When Mr. Padler got there, he was told by Bob that Mr. Till wouldn't be home until the next day. And after Mr. Padler left...
1: I'm going to start on the potatoes now.
2: Not so fast.
1: What?
2: Don't what me. Where's the suitcase? And don't say what suitcase.
1: It wasn't yours, it was Bill's.
2: I don't care whose it was. You got no right taking stuff from my room.
1: I got a right when it doesn't belong to you.
2: You got no right.
1: And you beat up on Bill and he's my friend.
2: Shut up.
1: No. You've been doing bad things. And people keep thinking it's Shorty Long. And I'm telling.
2: You're not telling anybody anything. Not if you know what's good for you.
1: Don't hit me again.
2: I wouldn't waste my breath. Little Christian smarty pants. You're like all the rest of them. Namby-pamby brats.
1: We're not namby-pamby brats.
2: Don't tell me what you are. Dad doesn't even like you. Said you should have been a girl.
1: That's not true.
2: Well, he likes me better than he likes you.
1: Dad's sick.
2: Oh, what do you mean he's sick?
1: His drinking makes him sick. He doesn't know what he's saying lots of times.
2: Drinking makes him a man. Something you and your sugar candy gang will never be. Now, what did you do with that suitcase?
1: I left it with Mr. Padler.
2: Ah, you two in cahoots, huh? That's why he was here. You ain't got the guts to tattle on me, so you're having old man Padler do it. Let me tell you something. Now that you took the suitcase, you got no proof, so it's your word against mine. And you know who Pa's gonna believe.
1: He knows I don't lie.
2: You lied before you were a namby-pamby Christian, and I know enough about it to know you can lie again. It's called backsliding. So you just be careful what you say or I'll lay...
1: Pa!
2: Hiya, Pa.
3: I'm home.
1: I thought you said he wasn't going to be home tonight.
2: Go peel your potatoes. Hi, Pa. Got all your trapping done. Real good catches, real good.
3: Good.
2: And I picked up some moonshine from Harper. Did you finish the other stuff?
3: Doesn't it look like it?
1: Pa, Mr. Padler was here.
2: I told him you wouldn't be home until tomorrow. Pretty smart, huh?
3: What did he want?
2: Nothing. He didn't want nothing. You know, just snooping around.
3: Mr. Padler's a good man. Don't you go talking about him like that.
2: I'm not saying anything, Pa.
3: Where's your Ma?
1: At church, Dad. She'll be home soon.
3: She's starting to live there. Yeah. Gonna have to put a stop to that.
2: But she ain't any fun anymore, huh, Pa?
3: Don't you talk that way about your mother. I'm not that drunk. I hear what you're saying.
2: Sorry, Pa. It's just a joke.
3: Tom, you go fetch your Ma. Tell her I want her home now.
2: I'll go, Pa.
3: No, you stay here. I want to talk to you.
1: I'm leaving now, Dad.
3: Yeah. And don't you hang around that church, you hear?
1: Yes, sir.
3: Bob?
2: You want a drink, Pa?
3: No, I don't want a drink. Oh. Tell me what Mr. Padler wanted.
2: Nothing, Pa. I swear.
3: Mm-hmm.
2: I told him you were doing real good with the trapping.
3: You know I'm doing lousy. You know that. You're the only one who's caught anything. I still don't know how you do it. Mm-hmm. I spend hours and you just go out and...
2: Well, it's luck, Pa. Luck.
3: Mm-hmm.
2: Sure, you don't want another drink, huh?
3: Yeah, but only one. Huh. Can't let Mr. Padler down. He got me out of that pigsty of a prison. I gotta keep him believing in me.
2: Yeah. Here, Pa.
3: Did you know anything about little Jim being lost?
2: Little Jim? No, Pa, nothing at all.
3: Nothing. I just wondered. Probably nothing serious. This whiskey sure is good. Huh. Nothing like it.
2: Yeah, Pa, nothing like it.

0: I don't understand it. Set these myself. Those animals couldn't get out. No way.
1: And someone is poaching, huh, Dad?
0: Hate to say it, but yes.
1: And you don't think it's Mr. Till?
0: Son, even if he wanted to, he couldn't. He was dead drunk last time I saw him. He couldn't been out poaching.
1: Then who?
0: Hard to say. Well, let's get these coons to Smitty's. At least we can trade some for food.
1: Okay, Dad. After, can we stop by Little Jim's and see how he is?
0: Sure we can. I was thinking the same thing.
1: I sure hope he's okay. He slept all night, but I haven't heard anything.
0: Well, as soon as we're finished at Smitty's, let's go.
1: Okay. Hey, Dad.
0: Huh?
1: What's it feel like when you see Mr. Till?
0: Oh, what do you mean, son?
1: Well, knowing that you used to go drinking with him and all.
0: Oh?
1: Well, you don't have to answer. I just wonder.
0: Oh, I don't mind answering. I feel strange. And I also thank the Lord for pulling me out of this mess. I look at him, his children, that poor wife, and I think what I put you, your mom, your sisters through. I guess, to answer your question, I feel grateful. Grateful and sad, because of all the times I've spoken with Bob Till, nothing seems to register. But I keep on praying, and maybe someday, well, you know.
1: Yeah, I know.
0: And it hasn't even been a year yet.
1: I know.
0: But it's been the best year of my life. But I don't have to tell you that.
1: It's been a good year for us, too.
0: That makes me real happy. Hey, we're moping through this snow like we had all day. Let's you and me start putting some speed in these snowshoes, huh?
1: I'm walking right in your footsteps, Dad.

0: There's the letter, Mr. Padler.
1: Oh, so it was in the suitcase.
0: Flashlight, too, and Mrs. Thompson's pen.
1: Oh, that's good.
0: Does the handwriting look like anybody's you know?
1: Well, a little like Bob Till's.
0: Really?
1: It seems to me.
0: Let me see.
1: Here you are.
0: Oh, I can't tell. I keep thinking, well, you're in school and collect papers, but you think so?
1: Yep. His father makes him write grocery lists. I saw some thrown around the house.
0: But why should he write a letter like that?
1: Well, hard to say. Depends on what kind of a friendship he has with Shorty.
0: Can't be a very good friendship. Something like this could get Shorty in big trouble.
1: He, might be trying to stop a friendship.
0: You mean him and Shorty? Well, why?
1: No, Shorty and Christian friends.
0: Oh, maybe. You think he's doing all this, making us think it's Shorty so that we get mad at Shorty and blame him for things? And then because of all that...
1: Misunderstanding?
0: Uh-huh.
1: Right. You wouldn't be able to share the things of the Lord.
0: Wow. Do you really think Bob would do such a thing?
1: Well, ever since Tom and his mom came to know the Lord, Bob's come to hate anybody who goes to church. I think he thinks his dad will, and then come to know Christ and...
0: But that would be great.
1: Not for Bob. He's one of these people... Well, you don't meet him often. But when you do, then you understand what the scripture means about Satan's children. It's as if the more you show the love of God to them, the meaner and angrier they become. It's... kind of scary.
0: And you think Bob's that way?
1: Well, I don't like to say this about anybody, and of course, in saying it, I don't mean that I'm giving up on him. No, sirree. That's the Lord's decision. My job, and yours, is to keep on witnessing and letting people know about salvation, no matter how people react to it. But I'm just saying Bob is really Satan's child. He's going to do some mighty mean things. We just have to keep praying, and when we find things out that he's doing, well, we have to be sure that the way we act is what the Lord would have us to do. For Bob and Shorty.
0: Well, I'll sure tell the gang.
1: Oh, good.
0: What are you going to do?
1: Try and see Bob Till Sr.
0: Are you going to tell him about this?
1: Well, I haven't decided yet. Oh, of course, he'll have to know, but I've got to make up my mind about talking to Bob Jr. first, or just talk to both of them together.
0: You want to take the letter?
1: Yes, I would.
0: Well, then you take it.
1: Oh, fine. How's little Jim?
0: Oh, I was going over there now. I called, but Mom said he was still sleeping.
1: Well, when he wakes up, you just tell him I'm thinking about him. Pray.
0: Sure, Mr. Padler.
1: Now, don't worry about this letter, son. We'll get to the bottom of it.
0: I wonder if Shorty knows what Bob's been doing.
1: Probably not.
0: Well, that's going to be hard. Telling him without making him think that we thought he was in cahoots.
1: Well, now, we'll just take things one at a time. The Lord will work it out.
0: I know that, Mr. Padler. And more important...
1: Huh?
0: I'm not going to get in his way.
2: Don't feel bad, Mr. Walters. Everybody's been having rough times the last few weeks.
3: Well, that's good to know, but not too comforting.
2: Oh, yeah. Well, things are tough. The only one that seems to be getting anything is Till. I kind of figured that's where beginner's luck, you know.
3: Old man Till?
2: Oh, no. His son, Bob. He's taken over, you know. Of course, well, Bob Sr.'s more interested in a bottle than a trap. You remember when you drank... Oh. Oh, I'm so sorry, Mr. Walters. I didn't mean
3: no
2: nothing.
3: No need to apologize, Smitty. So, his son's been trapping, huh?
2: And getting good catches. Why, just this afternoon,
3: Dad,
2: I would...
3: Come on, Circus.
2: Walters? What? Is something wrong, Walters?
3: Nothing that a few words can't cure. Let's go, Circus.

I sure do wish that we could go on, but I promise we'll get right back to our adventure the next time we get together. Things are really building, aren't they? Just you wait until next time. A lot more is going to be happening in our Paul Hutchins story. So you'll be sure to be with me. Until then, Lord bless. And remember, pray for one another. I'll be praying for you.

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0: The Department of Broadcasting of the Moody Bible Institute of Chicago, in cooperation with Moody Press, brings you Chapter 13 of Star of Light, based upon the novel by Patricia M. St. John.
1: As Hamid returns from the mountains where he has been hiding out from his stepfather, he runs through the great stone archway leading into the city. From the shadows, a figure suddenly jumps out and grabs Hamid by the arm.
2: No! No, let me go! I will not go with you! I will not go back with you! Let me go!
3: Hamid! It's Miss Rosemary! Hamid! Hamid, I've lost the little blind girl. Please, can you help me find her again? Do you know where she might have gone?
2: She's gone. I do not know anything about it.
3: Could we just talk for a while?
2: Talk about what? I do not know anything.
3: Well, then let's go home and have some supper. I'm sure you must be hungry after being on the mountain all day.
2: But there's nothing to talk about. I know nothing.
3: Oh, Hamid, you know I am your friend. I wish you no harm. You know how much I love the child. I am concerned that she might be found right away. Come, come, you look hungry. Did you have enough to eat, Hamid?
2: Yes, Miss Rosemary.
3: Then, as you drink your tea, we will talk. Hamid, I am going to be very honest with you. I need to know every detail if we are to find the little blind girl. If you are concerned about her, you will be honest with me. Do you understand?
2: Yes, Miss Rosemary.
3: Hamid, do you know who has stolen away your little sister?
2: My si...
3: She is your sister, is she not?
2: How did you know?
3: I did not know for sure. Well, am I right? Is she your sister?
2: Yes. Yes, she is.
3: I've suspected it all along. Tell me, Hamid, what is the little girl's name?
2: Kinsa. She is my little blind sister, Kinsa.
3: Oh, what a lovely name. Kinsa. Now, Hamid, you must be honest with me. If you know who has stolen away your little sister, you must tell me because I want to get her back. Hamid?
2: I think my stepfather has taken her. I saw him watching her in the market yesterday. He followed her across the square, but I thought Kinsa was safe with you.
3: Where did your stepfather live?
2: In the village near the Thursday market.
3: Does he know she was with me?
2: No.
3: Why did you put Kinsa in my hall that night?
2: My mother told me.
3: Why?
2: Well, my stepfather did not want Kinsa because she was blind. But he knew of a beggar he could sell Kinsa to and make money with her. He was going to sell her. Kinsa would have been very unhappy, and so my mother sent her to you.
3: And if your stepfather has Kinsa, what will he do?
2: He will sell her to the beggar.
3: How far is the village?
2: 2 days' journey on a horse. But my stepfather probably came by road on a market truck. That takes only about 6 hours.
3: And you? How did you come?
2: Partly by truck, mostly walking.
3: Walking? And Kinsa?
2: On my back.
3: Oh, you love Kinsa very much, don't you?
2: Yes, Miss Rosemary, very much.
3: If I went to your village and offered to pay your stepfather more than the beggar would pay, would he let me buy Kinsa back?
2: Well, I don't know. He might. But how would you know the house? I mean, there are many parts of the village with hills in between.
3: You must come with me and show me the house.
2: I can't. My stepfather would beat me dreadfully if I went home.
3: Oh, you need not come home. You can point out the house from a distance.
2: But everyone in the village knows me. They will tell him.
3: We will arrive after sunset in the car of the Englishman. No one will see you in the dark. Surely you will do this to save Kinsa.
2: But I am afraid of my stepfather.
3: Hamid, if you refuse, I shan't be able to find her. The beggar will have her, and she will suffer and be cold and hungry in the streets of a big city. and all her life she will live in the dark. If she comes back with me, she will be happy, and I will teach her about the Lord Jesus, and she'll grow up with her heart full of light and happiness. Do you remember, Hamid, that I have told you of Jesus many times? Did you ever do as I ask and open your heart to him?
2: Oh, yes. I love the Lord Jesus very much. He has taken away my sins and has made my heart happy.
3: Then he can also take away your fears and make your heart brave. Let's ask him now, Hamid, to cast out your fear and to save Kenza. And if you feel like saying something yourself, then you do that too.
1: Hamid closed his eyes obediently, held out his cupped hands as though to receive some poured out blessing. As they prayed, two thoughts came to him, and he remembered that Miss Rosemary had said that if he had anything to say, he should say it. So he broke in.
2: Dear Jesus, if you really love me, you will not let my stepfather beat me, and that would be good. And if I get to ride in the Englishman's car, I will be the envy of all my friends, and that would be fun. Therefore, I would gladly go and show Miss Rosemary the way.
1: To which Rosemary added a delightful

0: I hope you don't mind that I've already fixed things up with Hamid, even before I've spoken with you, but I thought...
1: We don't mind at all, dear. Oh. Of course, the plan sounds like an excellent one.
0: We would have to start tomorrow afternoon. It's about a 4 hours' drive, in order to arrive soon after sunset. Then Hamid says it's a good walk on beyond where the car can go. We should not be back till the small hours of the morning. But I didn't think you'd mind that for once.
1: Of course not. John shall take you and Hamid, and I'll stay with Jenny. I don't think she ought to go. I know she could sleep in the car, but it means rousing her in the middle of the night when we get home.
2: And there'll be no end of a rumpus if she's left behind.
1: I know.
0: Is Jenny in bed? Could I tell her all about it? Or will she be asleep?
1: Yes, do go and tell her. Perhaps she'll talk with you.
0: Has she been acting up today?
1: Oh, we've had a miserable day with her today. We wanted to go for a picnic, and she wanted to stay here and look for the little blind... Did Hamid say her name is Kinza?
0: Kinza, that's right.
2: Well, I insisted that she go on the picnic with us. Since you were engaged in trying to locate Hamid, she resisted. We made her go, and she was like some little black rain cloud sitting in the back of the car.
1: She did want to stay and help you find Kinza, of course. I know she's been ill and all that, but really, she does behave like a spoiled baby when she can't have her way.
2: Well, I sent her to bed when we returned. You know, she's not used to being punished, so I don't know what sort of mood you're going to find her in. She'll certainly kick up an awful fuss if she's not allowed to go tomorrow.
0: Oh, poor Jenny. I'll go and see if she's still awake.

0: Jenny? Jenny, are you still awake?
1: What do you want? I haven't gone to sleep early like you said, so you needn't think I have.
0: It's Auntie Rosemary, Jenny.
2: Oh, Auntie Rosemary. Oh, I'm so glad you've come. I've been thinking of the little blind girl all day.
0: Oh, no, you haven't. You've been thinking of yourself all day long, and that's why you're so unhappy. Selfish people are always unhappy because they mind it so much when they can't have their way.
2: I'm not selfish. You don't understand any more than Mommy and Daddy. I couldn't stop wondering where the little girl was. And they took me away where I couldn't find out or hear if there was any news.
0: But your hearing the news wouldn't have helped the little girl at all. It would have just satisfied your curiosity. And because you couldn't be satisfied, you made Mummy and Daddy miserable all day. Now, if that's not selfish, I don't know what is.
2: You don't understand.
0: Oh, Jenny, I understand so well. I understand that just because you have always had everything you want, and because Mummy and Daddy have always given you such lovely things and been so good to you, you think nothing in the world matters except your own happiness.
2: That's not true.
0: Jenny, your heart is like a little closed-in circle with yourself in the middle. And every time anything happens that hurts or annoys you, you think the world is coming to an end. And as you get older, you will find that there are more and more things that will annoy and hurt you.
2: So?
0: You are going to grow up to be a very unhappy, unloving woman. You see, you haven't really time or room to love anyone else properly because all your love is being poured in on yourself.
2: I do love other people. I love Mummy and Daddy and you and the little blind girl and lots of people.
0: Only as long as we please you. When we stop doing what you want, you become quite unhappy and make us miserable, as you've made Mummy and Daddy today.
2: Oh. I do want to be good and happy, and I do want to make Mummy and Daddy happy, but I can't. Well, I just seem to mind things so much that I can't help being cross.
0: Yes, I know. Our own selves, with all their wantings and mindings, are very, very difficult to move out of the center of the circle. In fact, I know only one way to do it.
2: How?
0: Ask the Lord Jesus to come into the circle with his wishes and run ourself out.
2: How can we do that?
0: It's not easy at first because yourself keeps wanting things as well. You have to keep saying, "Not my will, but yours." Then after a time, something wonderful begins to happen. We learn to know the Lord Jesus and talk to him, and he talks to us. And we gradually come to love him so much that his wishes become our wishes, and we begin to want the same thing as the Lord Jesus.
2: I'm not really sure I understand.
0: It is difficult to understand, but I simply mean this. Ask Jesus to forgive you and help you to be not so selfish. Ask him to come into your life, into the center of the circle. Learn to love him.
2: Oh, well, I think I understand.
0: Then I can tell you what I came to tell you. We've located the little blind girl. We've learned through Hamid that her name is Kinsa. We've discovered where she is and are going to try to get her back.
2: Oh, where? When? How? Oh, tell me all about it. Oh, can I come
0: too? Oh, no, you can't. Mummy says it's too late. And probably in a native village, the fewer of us, the better.
2: Oh.
0: You've got a good chance to make up for today by obeying without any sulking or crossness. Do you think that is possible?
2: Yes.
0: We will drive up tomorrow afternoon to the village where Kinsa comes from. Her brother Hamid will go with your father and I. We shall try to buy Kinsa from her stepfather. You will stay here with Mummy and pray for us.
2: Oh, Auntie Rosemary, if little Kinsa comes back, I'm going to be good forever and ever.
0: Then we'll start with tomorrow.
2: Auntie Rosemary?
0: Yes, Jenny?
2: Would you tell Mummy to come up? I want to tell her I'm sorry. And I want to tell her I'll be good tomorrow.
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0: water and pour there.
1: The rain stopped, the sun's up. It's going to be a good day. Lucius, tell your porters we're going on. Get Danny in his chair. Hurry, saddle up Jasper. Hurry up, Lucius. We'll head for the pass, and we're going to make it through to Burma. I know we are. Look at the sun.
2: Ah, but there is snow, Mama.
1: Just a flake or two. Lucius, look, coming down the trail toward us, two men. They'll tell us about the weather up ahead.
2: Hello!
3: Are you Lisu?
2: All Lisu here, and two Americans, one woman, one small boy. How is pass?
3: Deep snow! No snow from sky!
1: Whoa, Jasper. There, boy. Ask him if we can get through.
2: Can we get through?
3: Following footsteps we leave behind.
2: That man, hurry!
1: We must get through the pass.
2: Put us unhappy with deep snow.
1: We'll be all right, Lucius. Jasper's used to snow, aren't you, old boy? We've got to go on to Burma. We've got to get through the pass. We can't go back to communist China.
3: Hurry! Hurry fast and find footprints left for you.
1: Here we are on top, Lucius. I thought all morning how I'd feel when I stood on the top of the Pien Pass.
2: It is not as you thought.
1: I thought we'd be able to see more.
2: What we see is not good. Look back to China. The sun struggles to come through. Look down ahead to Burma.
1: I see.
2: Snow clouds gather. Darkness only in Burma. Well, Mama?
1: We're going on. Can't ride anymore. Jasper. Oh, poor Jasper. Oh, up to his stomach and snow. Poor boy.
2: Mama, walk.
1: There. Jasper, easy now. I'm going to walk, Lucius. I'll lead Jasper. Go on. Just keep going. I'll be all right.
2: Mama, carry us a chair with small boy. Too great burden. It's snow.
1: What are you doing?
2: Chair, remain here. Small boy now rides on back of woolen carrier.

0: You are an exceedingly brave woman, Mrs. Kuhn. Your trip with the little boy evidences determination of character and physical stamina most women don't have.
1: It really wasn't so bad, Throgmuller. Not after we got into Burma. Your country has rest houses every 10 or 15 miles, and the caretakers were good to us. Then I met a Christian Burmese official like you. God's been with us, Throgmuller.
0: I believe you've done the right thing in getting out. Communist guerrillas are going to make life increasingly difficult in China. However, you will not have an easy path the rest of the way.
1: You will help me?
0: I will do everything I can, madam. But I am only one very small Burmese official. Do you carry a visa with you?
1: Oh, no. Should I?
0: Regretful. This may mean serious trouble. Delay, argument. Your only solution, you must report to the police as soon as you arrive in any town. Make your progress this way. From here you go toward Mitakina?
1: Yes, then to Rangoon.
0: In Mitakina, there is an American Baptist missionary, Herman Tegenfeldt. I will radio ahead. He is my friend.
1: He won't know me.
0: Mrs. Kuhn, when a Christian woman is on a jungle road and she meets another Christian, there are no such things as strangers. I wouldn't be surprised if my friend Herman didn't offer to meet you and your whole party of carriers halfway with his jeep.
2: Mr. Tangfeld, see that airplane over there? My mommy and I are going to go way up in the clouds in it.
3: Danny hasn't flown before. He's so excited.
2: Mr. Tangfeld, don't you wish you could fly off?
4: Well, he's done more than most boys his age have done. Isabel, safe trip. God bless you.
5: Yeah, God take care, Mama.
1: Oh, Lucius.
4: Now, this plane has a stopover at Bangkok before you get to Rangoon.
1: I don't know anything about either place, but I'll be all right.
2: Let's go, Mommy.
5: On a long trip, small boys must stay close together.
2: Yes, Lucius.
1: I don't expect trouble getting from Rangoon to Hong Kong, but getting out of Hong Kong, this whole thing of being a Canadian going to America gets complicated.
2: Mommy, hurry up.
4: I think they're ready.
1: Herman, you've been wonderful. Oh, Lucius, Lucius, if we don't meet again down here...
2: Come on, Mommy.
1: Goodbye. Goodbye.

0: Bill, you're looking great.
1: Oh, I'm looking great.
0: Been on the dock for 2 hours waiting for you. What took you so long?
2: Oh, I'm so glad. Never thought. I mean, Vancouver looks so beautiful. So nice of you all. Thank you. Wonderful to have Christian friends all around the world. Halfway across the world he has brought us, through snowy heights and wild jungles, bombed bridges and railroads, past suspicious immigration officials and endless red tape, regulations, soldiers, and tensions everywhere. Chinese money, Burmese money, Siamese money. He has supplied as every need arose. Thank you, God.
3: So Isabel and Danny were safely out of communist China, landing in Vancouver in the spring of 1950. They rushed by train across the country for a reunion with Kathy, now 19 and a college student. But back in China, communist activities intensified, and John was mentally prepared for the wire that came in July that year from John Sinton, director of the mission's work on the China mainland. The wire said, "Evacuation authorized. Leave immediately." John flew to Hong Kong and waited. And at the same time, China Inland Mission executives were sitting down together, looking grimly at each other across desks and saying, "What next?" For in Australia, Bishop Houghton, mission director, had called a top-level conference.
4: Now, Sinton, let's consider the Kuhn situation.
5: I brought the files with me, Bishop Houghton.
4: Good, oh, very good.
5: Latest word, we got a cable yesterday. He has arrived safely in Hong Kong.
4: Excellent. That's an answer to a good many prayers. I imagine his trip wasn't easy.
5: No, sir. He came partway by air.
4: Later. For now, his trip is past history. It's the future. Oh, where is she, by the way?
5: She's taken an apartment in Wheaton, Illinois, Bishop. Her daughter is a student at the college.
4: Oh, a son, too?
5: Oh, no. Her son's, I suppose he's only about 8.
4: Oh.
5: He was born a couple of years after Pearl Harbor.
4: That young, yeah. I gather from all I've heard, John Kuhn's wife is a rather remarkable woman. She's the one that came out through the Pianpa Pass alone with the boy, you know.
5: The boy and a handful of Chinese porters. Yeah.
4: Living in Illinois now, you say?
5: By the way, she's written another book.
4: I recall. She writes, too. I guess she's rather an energetic young woman.
5: Not so young anymore. She's 4 or 5 years older than he, you know.
4: Oh, no, I didn't. Well, I don't think we'll have any trouble finding a way for Mrs. Kuhn to put her energy to work. Sinton, I told you to bring me the Kuhn files today because I'm convinced he's the one we should send into North Thailand. Gentlemen, time for a decision. Are we in agreement to keep an open mind and pray and investigate?
5: Well, frankly, I think it's the best deal.
6: Yes, I think so. Yes. I think we should do
5: right.
4: Well, I now prepared a brief message. It goes to our brave men and women who have reached Hong Kong. It says, "Lengthen cords, strengthen stakes." Haggai 2:5. "My spirit remaineth among you. Fear ye not." Signed, Houghton.
5: Good.

0: Mrs. John Coon, 36 Maple Avenue, apartment 3, Wheaton, Illinois, USA. Furlough deferred. Must leave at once to survey new field possibilities in North Thailand. All my love, John.
1: Reverend John Coon, China Inland Mission, Headquarters, Hong Kong. John, please promise nothing, re North Thailand until consult with me. Isabel.
0: Mrs. John Coon, survey completed. Departing for states immediately. Will wire arrival time later. John.
2: There they were, Belle. Lee Soo people, sitting in the sunshine, smiling up at me, eating that green bean conglomeration out of ceramic bowls. What did they call that stuff?
1: Oh, I don't know, and I don't much care. I always thought it tasted awful. Ugh, like boiled flannel.
2: I've estimated that there are 5,000 Lee Soo people living in North Thailand Hills. It's an open field, Belle. And best of all, the government says, come on in. We need you. We want you.
1: But, John, North Thailand?
2: Actually, the train up there is a lot easier than the Lee Soo Mountains, Belle. The people are friendlier, more approachable. May have something to do with a milder climate.
1: You haven't signed anything yet.
2: Oh, not after your wire, no. Belle, so many tribes there. Not just Lee Soo. All without the gospel. Just one American Baptist missionary way up there, with the Karen tribe. That's all.
1: John, a new tribe, a new country, it's a young man's job. John, I'm 50, you're 46.
2: Oh, that's not too old.
1: For this kind of thing it is. We'd have to leave the children, John.
2: You've lived with that before.
1: We'd have to learn a new language, at least enough to talk to police and government people. We'd have to know some Thai.
2: You learn Chinese and Lee Soo.
1: Young people have the courage and strength, but we've been through all that.
2: That's it. We've been through it. We have the experience. A new field demands experienced people. They need a man with my experience as superintendent.
1: North Thailand.
2: Unto the uttermost part of the earth.
1: Right now, John, all I can see are the problems. But someone said once, don't look at God through your problems. Look at your problems through God. I'll try. We can make some kind of arrangements for Danny. Right here in Wheaton, maybe. Kathy is an adult. 21 in April. I will be adult, too. If God can use a 50-year-old adult woman to take his gospel to the Thailand tribes...

And so we conclude Chapter 11 of Beautiful Upon the Mountains, the transcribed story of John and Isabel Kuhn. This is another in the series, Stories of Great Christians, produced by the Department of Broadcasting of the Moody Bible Institute in Chicago.

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himself in the waters there, combing in apart his slimy hair. 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That's Herman,

Now what old Herman say? 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I got flies to catch and frogs to meet. 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

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It doesn't quite sound the same, but it means the same when it's from the heart. Kim and Christine are going to sing for us in Korean.

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1: Hi there, from Cleveland, Ohio, Uncle Bob, your friend, for the next 15 fun-filled minutes. Here we go, it's Storybook Room time.

0: I am your brain. The electrical signals you are hearing are produced inside of me. If these beeps did not exist, you would not be able to move a muscle in your body, and you would quickly die.
1: Well, I'm sure my brain will find this powerfully interesting.
0: Uncle Bob, whenever you deal with a brain, you're dealing with the best and the most complicated electronic computer in the world.
1: The best computer in the world, huh?
0: Oh, yes, definitely. You see, if you were to build a computer that would do the same work that the human brain does, you would have to build one the size of the Empire State Building.
1: Wow, unbelievable. Well, how much do you weigh?
0: The human brain weighs about 3 pounds.
1: Mr. Brain, I keep hearing these beep, beep, beeps. You want to tell me what they're all about?
0: Yes, Uncle Bob. These beeps are electrical signals that operate different parts of your body.
1: Actual electricity, then?
0: Yes, that's right. It's actual electricity that comes from the brain. The electricity is small, anywhere from 5 millionths of a volt to 50 millionths of a volt.
1: Boy, that's kind of small when you think of a 1.5 volt flashlight battery. In other words, Mr. Brain, these electrical signals that you send throughout my body move different parts, like my fingers, my hands, my arm, my legs. Is that right?
0: Ah, that's right. You're catching on. Sometimes the beep sounds like this.
1: I see. So the beep is really a voltage that moves different parts of my body.
0: Absolutely. There isn't a part of your body, inside or out, that could move if I didn't first send an electrical signal to it.
1: Wow. Even my heart?
0: Yes, that's right. Even your heart.
1: Well, Mr. Brain, I know this may sound kind of hard, but could you explain how all of this works?
0: All right, Uncle Bob. First, I'll tell you that different parts of your body send me important information. Your eyes send me information. So do your ears, your nose, and your skin. They send signals to me to tell me what's going on out in the world. Then I send electrical signals back to the muscles to move them.
1: Okay, now let's take, for example, my eyelid. How would that work?
0: Okay, Uncle Bob. The eyelid sends me a message. It says, I'm tired.
1: Mm-hmm.
0: I want to close. I get the message and send back an electrical signal to the muscle in the eyelid. It closes the eyelid.
1: Righto. Now we know that voltage sounds like a low-pitched note, but do you have to keep the voltage on my eyelid muscle in order to keep it closed?
0: Yes, that's right. The voltage that I sent to the eyelid muscle to close it stays there until I get a message, and that message would be, I'm rested, please open me. Immediately, I take the voltage off, and the eyelid snaps open.
1: Boy, but that's just the eyelid. There are millions of other things you're doing all at the same time, right?
0: Oh, yes, Uncle Bob. I take care of millions of bodily functions all at once. Quite a fantastic computer, huh? And of course, many of the things that I do for you, you don't even have to think about. I do them automatically, like helping you breathe.
1: Righto. Now, some time ago, we learned that there's an electrical generator in the heart called the SA node, and that makes the pumps or the ventricles work. How many generators do you have in the brain?
0: All right, my inquisitive friend. I have 12 billion cells inside of me. The brain, each of those 12 billion cells, is an electrical generator.
1: Wow, 12 billion individual electrical generators.
0: What's the matter? Does that boggle your mind?
1: Yes, I'm afraid it does. Mr. Brain, how do you produce the electricity from your 12 billion generators?
0: Okay, Uncle Bob, that's a good question. All electrical generators need fuel in order to operate.
1: Right.
0: My fuel is glucose, or sugar, and oxygen. I get it out of the blood that comes to the brain.
1: That's interesting. Glucose, or sugar, and oxygen, and it comes from the blood that comes up to the brain, right?
0: Right.
1: Okay, now, the electricity is generated in these little cells in your brain, some 12 billion generators, and we know the fuel is oxygen and sugar. Now, how does this electricity travel to the different muscles and glands in my body?
0: Okay. My electricity travels to the muscles and glands through nerve pathways. They're kind of like wires.
1: Okay, that makes it kind of simple. So your electricity travels on nerve pathways, kind of like wires. Okay, so the muscle or the gland needs electricity to work, right?
0: In order to run, a motor has to have electricity. And your muscles and glands are kind of like a motor. They move. And so the voltage comes to the gland or the muscle.
1: Fantastic. Just to think, I couldn't even move my fingers, my hand, my tongue. Couldn't talk. I couldn't even focus my eyes or blink my eyelids. Well, how about walking?
0: All right. So you desire to walk. The brain knows this. So it sends electricity to the muscles and the glands in your legs. Now, the muscles and glands are very sensitive to electricity.
1: Mm-hmm.
0: Just a little shock will move the muscles and...
1: Yes, sirree. And to think all of this just happened by accident or chance? Isn't that too much to ask any intelligent person to believe?
0: Right, Uncle Bob. Electrical generating plants are designed by skilled scientists. But what does this say for my 12 billion electric plants?
1: Mm-hmm. Good point. It clearly tells me that your designer is greater than any scientist, because he put it all together in a 3-pound package, something science can't do. His name is the Lord Jesus Christ, the creator of the human brain. Use yours well. When friends or strangers visit your home, what do they really see? One day, two ambassadors from Babylonia visited the home of the great Israeli king Hezekiah. You'll hear what they found in today's True Adventure. King Hezekiah is deathly ill as we begin today's story.
2: Is it?
3: The prophet Isaiah.
2: Oh, Isaiah.
3: Yes.
2: What's the occasion for your visit?
3: Oh, King, the Lord Jehovah has spoken to me. He said, go see Hezekiah and tell him to get his business and all other affairs in order and prepare to die.
2: No.
3: Yes.
2: No.
3: The Lord says you will not recover, Hezekiah.
1: Hezekiah took it hard. He turned his face to the wall and prayed to the Lord that he knew so well.
3: Oh, Lord Jehovah, remember how I've always tried to obey you and to please you in everything I do. God, please.
1: And then the king broke down. At that very moment, God spoke to the prophet Isaiah.
0: Isaiah.
3: Yes, Lord.
0: Go back to King Hezekiah. And tell him that the Lord God has heard his prayers and seen his tears. I'll heal him, and 3 days from now he'll be out of his bed and at the temple. I'll give him 15 more years of life.
3: Yes, Lord. I'll go. Hezekiah! Hezekiah! Oh, Hezekiah.
2: Isaiah.
3: Yes. Hezekiah, the Lord Jehovah has spoken again.
2: Oh, yes. Certainly he could not have said anything worse than he said the last time you were here.
3: Aye, but the news is good, Hezekiah.
2: Hmm?
3: What's that you say?
2: Hezekiah, God has heard your prayers. He has seen your tears. He will heal you.
3: God will heal me?
2: Yes.
3: He said 3 days from today you will be in the temple worshiping him.
2: Oh, praise God. Isaiah, could you do a miracle to prove that this is true?
3: A miracle? The Lord can do a miracle, yes. The sundial out there on the patio.
2: What about it?
3: Hezekiah, do you want the shadow on the sundial to go forward 10 degrees or backwards 10?
2: Forward or backwards, which it's normal for the shadow to go forward. Let it go backwards 10 degrees.
3: Isaiah, look. The shadow is going backwards.
1: God proved his promise was true by working a miracle. He stopped time for 40 minutes, causing the shadow on the sundial to go backwards 10 degrees. Shortly after King Hezekiah recovered from his illness, a distinguished visitor called at his home.
4: Greetings and shalom from Babylonia, King Hezekiah.
2: I don't believe I know you.
4: That's all right. We are ambassadors from Babylonia.
2: Greetings and salam from His Highness King Merodach. King Merodach has sent you to me? Well, come on in.
4: Sure.
2: Have a nice chair.
4: Thank you very much, Hezekiah. Long journey.
2: I imagine.
4: His Royal Majesty has sent you a gift, Hezekiah.
2: Oh, how beautiful. How thoughtful of Merodach Baladan. Thank him for me, will you?
4: Indeed we will.
5: Yes, indeed, we'll do, we'll do.
4: Hezekiah, Merodach has been very concerned about you. He's heard that you've been very ill lately.
2: Oh, my, oh, man, was I ever sick.
4: How are you now?
2: I'm much better now.
4: That's good.
2: Well, thank you, thank you. I didn't know that Merodach was even aware that I was ill.
1: King Hezekiah had a golden opportunity to tell the two Babylonian ambassadors about the Lord Jehovah who healed him and promised 15 more years of life. But maybe it was too embarrassing to mention in front of such dignified guests.
2: Well, gentlemen, I'd like to take you on a tour of my home.
5: Oh, sure. Fine.
4: Just fine.
5: Thank you.
4: Nice of you.
2: Here now, nice. I want you to see the beautiful artworks of silver and gold. The artists have done a beautiful job.
5: Indeed, indeed they have, Hezekiah.
4: Look at the spices.
5: And look at the array of spices.
2: Yes, yes, they're the best that money can buy.
4: We're from Persia.
2: From Persia.
5: So fragrant, so fragrant.
2: Okay, now for my personal treasury. Run your fingers over these gold coins.
5: I wish Merodach could see all this.
1: Hezekiah gave the two ambassadors a complete tour of his home, showing them all of his worldly possessions, but saying nothing about the one true God. Isaiah the prophet has just entered Hezekiah's mansion.
2: Hello, Isaiah.
3: King Hezekiah, who were those men who just left?
2: Oh, they were two honorable ambassadors from Babylon representing King Merodach Baladan.
3: And what did you show them?
2: Why, I showed them everything. You know, all the things that I treasure most.
1: They saw material things, not the Lord. What do people see in your home?

Today's true story came from 2 Kings chapter 20. One of those interesting stories to think about, huh? Well, that'll do it for today. Thanks for stopping in. Uncle Bob, your friend from Cleveland, Ohio, with Storybook Room. If you'd ever like to drop me a note, the address is Uncle Bob, Box 191, Cleveland, Ohio, 44141. Bye-bye.

Jesus said, "This then is how you should pray. Our Father in heaven, hallowed be your name. Your kingdom come, your will be done on earth as it is in heaven. Give us today our daily bread. Forgive us our debts as we also

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2: Welcome to Your Story Hour. I'm Aunt Nikki.
3: And I'm Uncle John, and we're here to bring you today's
2: inspiring story. Uncle John, I can't wait to get started.
3: Me either, because this story is about kids helping kids. In my book, that's pretty cool.
2: Mm-hmm.
3: Especially since we hear plenty of stories about school bullies and...
2: What's wrong, Uncle John?
3: Well, Aunt Nikki, now that I think about it, I guess this story isn't just about kids who are...
2: trying to help.
3: Right. There are a few other kinds of kids in the mix, but they...
2: Uncle John, before you give too much away, I think maybe...
3: Maybe we better just let Aunt Carol begin.
2: Mm-hmm.
3: And I agree. So here now is today's story, which we call The Teddy Bear Boy.
4: Our story today begins, of all places, in the craft department of a hometown store where we find Mrs. Brown and her son Tanner looking over the offerings on a sale table stacked with bolts of material.
5: Hey, Mom, look at this one.
6: Ooh.
5: Purple fur. Cool.
6: And did you see this one? White fur with pink hearts.
5: Perfect. I like them both.
6: So, how about a yard of each? You have enough money for that, right?
5: Yep. In fact, I think I'll get 2 yards of each, since it's on sale. I just got another donation in the mail yesterday. Anonymous.
6: Obviously, somebody who knows what you'll do with purple fur. Hey, look! Do you know those boys over there?
5: Oh, yeah. Greg and Mike, a couple of grades ahead. Real jerks.
6: They seem to be interested in what you're doing.
5: Interested? I'll just bet they are. Anyway, let's get going. I have a lot to do tonight, besides homework.
6: Tanner, how about a break? Chocolate chip cookies, fresh from the oven.
5: Yeah, Mom, great. Just set them there. I'm almost done sewing. There. Now, I just have to stuff it. Add the eyes and nose and...
6: Oh, hey! This one over here turned out really cute.
5: It's a new pattern.
6: Your own invention?
5: Uh-huh. And it's Amy approved. She's my best judge.
6: You'll have to be careful, or your little sister will steal it right out from under your nose.
5: Nah. Amy likes going with me to the hospital when I give my teddy bears to the sick kids.
6: Teddy bears, tigers, hippos, whales, giraffes, and a few creatures even God didn't think of creating. I guess he left that part up to you.
5: Yeah, maybe. Anyway, let me at those cookies. And then I have to work on my science fair project. It's due in 2 weeks.
4: A couple of days later at school.
7: Well, well, what have we here?
5: Hey, guys.
7: Mike. I think our friend Tanner here might have his locker line with that purple fur we saw him buying.
8: Well, Greg, you never know. Let's take a look.
5: Don't you guys have something better to do?
8: Well, surprise, surprise. No purple fur.
7: Aw, I'm so disappointed.
5: There's the bell. See you guys in science class.
7: Yeah, right. Sure you're not headed to home ec?
8: You know, Greg, I can't understand why they even let that wimp into our class.
7: Yeah. It's supposed to be for us upperclassmen, not babies. He even opted off the wrestling team. Said he didn't have time. The coach was pretty disappointed. Said Tanner was one of our best. But I think he just couldn't cut it.
8: Yeah, poor baby. Might get his little pinky finger bent or something.
4: A few days later...
5: Okay, Amy, is your backpack full?
9: Mm-hmm. I got 5 big bears in mine. Plus the dragon. My favorite. White with pink hearts.
5: Yep, a killer dragon. And I've got 9 in mine. Well, not all bears, of course.
9: I really like that purple fuzzy one. What is it anyway?
5: Just something I dreamed up.
9: He looks like he came from the moon. I like him.
5: Well then, maybe one of the kids on the pediatric wing of a hospital will choose him for their own. Anyway, if you're ready, let's zip up and be on our way.
4: Several times a month, Tanner and Amy packed up his latest creations and walked to the large medical center, which was just 6 blocks from their home. The staff of the children's wing were always glad to see them coming, since Tanner's stuffed animals put smiles on the faces of their young patients. Not only did the hospital kids fall asleep with their new fuzzy friends, but a stuffed bear or speckled panther was often seen riding on the gurney with the child headed to x-ray or a chemo session. Seeing how much the sick kids loved his creations, Tanner, along with Amy, was always eager to make the next visit. And on this particular day, as they walked along, they chatted about the hospital.
9: I think I like Dr. Harris the best.
10: Yeah, he's pretty cool. He lets kids pretend to give shots to one of our teddy bears, so they won't be as scared to get their own.
9: I know. Hey, Tanner, who are those guys?
10: Oh, great. Greg and Mike, Jerk 1 and Jerk 2, headed straight for us. Stick close to my side, Amy.
8: Well, well, well. What do we have here?
7: Why, it's Mr. Home Economics himself and his little sister. I wonder what she's got in her backpack.
10: Hey, you two, hands off.
9: Give it back.
7: Yeah, yeah. I'm not gonna hurt anything.
10: Give her the backpack, Greg. I'm warning you.
7: Ooh, I'm so scared. Let's just see what's inside.
8: Why, look there. Would you... A whole stash of...
7: stuffed animals.
9: Hey, put them back.
10: Never mind, Amy.
9: My brother makes teddy bears for...
7: Oh, he makes them.
8: Aw, how sweet.
7: And I suppose your brother's backpack has the same thing inside?
9: Yes, it does. Because we're taking the bears,
7: out of my way, shrimp.
9: Hey, stop shoving me.
10: Leave her alone. Hands off my sister.
7: Aw, look here. His backpack is full of little fuzzies, too. How cute. Don't you think so, Mike?
8: What a sissy. And you know, I think all the guys at school would love to know that Tanner is a... Let's see, how should I put it?
7: I know. I have the perfect name for him. Tanner the Teddy Bear Boy.
4: That evening, while Tanner was working on his science project, Amy, still furious by the afternoon's events, spilled the whole story to her mother.
9: And they ripped off my backpack, unzipped it, and...
11: And what did they see but teddy bears, right?
9: Yes, and the dragon. And then they ripped Tanner's backpack open.
11: And let me guess, Tanner got a pretty good teasing about carrying stuffed animals around in his backpack.
9: Yes. They called Tanner the Teddy Bear Boy.
11: I see.
9: And they called him Sissy.
11: I guess that's because they don't know the story behind the first teddy bear.
9: What story?
11: Well, it happened like this. Once upon a time, a long time ago, more than 100 years ago, there was a man, a special man, a famous man, who was known as one of the bravest men ever. A great hunter, a great soldier, really, a national hero.
9: So is this a true story?
11: Oh, yes. The basics are well known. Anyway, back in the time that our hero lived, big game hunting was common, and it was regarded as great sport. In today's world, some folks think a bit differently about that. Of course, many people love to go fishing, and there are still a number of people who enjoy duck hunting, deer hunting, and such.
9: I don't like it when people kill animals.
11: I know, but sometimes people are able to help feed their families that way. In general, though, hunting just for sport isn't as popular now as it once was. Anyway, one day our hero was invited to join a hunt for bears in the state of Mississippi. In fact, he was invited by the governor himself.
9: Wow, the governor? I guess the man in your story must have been famous.
11: Oh, yes. And as it turned out, every man in the hunting party was successful that day, except for this man, who had not been able to find a single bear. So when one of the hunters happened upon a tired old bear, he captured it, tied it to a tree, and called for our hunter to come shoot it, so that he could claim success too, just like all the other members of the team. But when our hero arrived on the scene...
3: Aunt Nikki, I hate to pause the story right here, just when it's at such a critical moment, but I have a question for you.
12: Oh, and what is that question, Uncle John?
3: If you came across a bear, an old bear, just like the man in the story did, but one that was so old that it didn't have any teeth anymore. What kind of bear would you have?
10: What kind of bear is one that doesn't have any teeth?
3: Mm-hmm.
10: I don't know. What kind of bear would you have, Uncle John?
3: A gummy bear.
10: A gummy bear with a gummy smile. You got me, Uncle John. Here's one for you. What do you call a freezing bear?
3: What do you call a freezing bear? Does this have anything to do with being barefoot?
10: Nope.
3: Then I'm out of ideas. I think you'll have to tell me what you'd call a freezing bear.
10: You'd call it a burr, of course.
3: Of course. You're so funny, I can barely handle it.
10: Oh, well, I'm sure you know that I get many of my jokes from Clubhouse magazine.
3: As do I. Boys and girls, Clubhouse is a monthly online magazine available on the Your Story Hour website. 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
10: Clubhouse is also full of exciting stories, fun games and puzzles, Bible comics, recipes, and poems sent in by girls and boys.
3: That's right. 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
10: Who knows? 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
3: And now, let's remind ourselves of where we left off in the story.
10: Good idea, Uncle John. It was actually a story within a story.
3: That's right. After Tanner and Amy had been bothered by bullies on their way to the hospital to give away homemade stuffed animals, their mom started telling Amy the story of the first teddy bear.
10: In her story, a tired old bear had been captured and tied to a tree so that a famous man could, quote-unquote, claim success and bag a trophy during a hunting trip in which he hadn't shot anything yet.
3: Some men might have been grateful for this opportunity to make an easy kill. The famous man in the story, however, had quite the opposite reaction. Let's find out how he responded in our story called The Teddy Bear Boy.
12: What is the meaning of this? A helpless, worn-out bear tied to a tree?
13: But, Mr. Roosevelt, I thought you'd like to get your bear for the day.
12: Well, I've hunted game all over the world, and I'm proud to be a hunter. But I could never be proud of myself if I shot this old fellow. That bear is safe from me.
6: So, as you can see, Mr. Roosevelt was a man of honor. President Teddy Roosevelt, to be exact.
9: President Teddy Roosevelt?
6: Mm-hmm. And the next morning, when people opened their newspapers, they saw a big headline about the incident. And there was also a cartoon that showed the president refusing to shoot the bear.
9: Wow!
6: Now, it so happened that a man by the name of Morris Mictum and his wife Rosie, owners of a candy store in Brooklyn, New York, read their paper that morning, and what did they see?
14: Rosie, did you read this article here in the paper?
15: About the president not shooting the bear?
14: Mm-hmm. Well, I was thinking, we already make stuffed toys to sell here in our candy store, so what would you think about creating a bear in honor of the president's kind deed?
15: Oh, I love the idea. I'm sure I could make a pattern. And
14: we could produce a bear and call it Theodore.
15: Yes. Maybe we should write to the president and ask him if we can use his name. What do you think?
14: Good idea. I know. We could make a couple of bears, send one to the president, and ask him if it's all right for us to name the bears after him.
15: Why not? We have enough of this mohair fur right here to make several bears. I think this should work fine.
14: Tawny brown, the perfect color. And if President Roosevelt actually sees a sample bear, maybe he'll be more likely to say yes. All right, we're done. What do you think, Rosie?
15: Well, I think our new bears are beautiful, complete with black shoe button eyes and hand stitching for the nose and mouth.
14: All right, then. I'll just wrap this little fellow up and send him on his way to the president.
15: Look here, Morris. in the mail today. We finally got a letter back from President Roosevelt himself.
14: Oh, hurry, open it.
15: Oh, dear, patience, dear.
14: So what's he say?
15: He says yes. We have his permission to name the bear after him. But he doesn't think it will amount to much in the toy business.
14: Well, this is one time the president just might be wrong. I'm going to put this bear right over here, front and center in our window right next to the jelly beans, so everyone can see it as they pass by.
15: And we'll make a little sign to put beside him that reads, Teddy's Bear.
11: And do you know, almost as soon as Teddy's Bear appeared in the window of that candy store, admiring children took notice.
9: Oh, look, Betsy. Look at that cute bear in the window.
16: I love it. Look, it says his name is Teddy.
9: Teddy the Bear? I want one.
16: Me too. Let's go inside. I want to see it up close.
11: Soon, Morris and Rosie were making more and more teddy bears to meet the demand. In fact, they couldn't begin to keep up. Teddy bears became so popular that the couple ended up establishing the Ideal Toy Company and went into big-time production.
9: That's so cool. Does Tanner know about the first teddy bear?
11: I'm not sure. He actually got the idea of making stuffed animals for sick kids from some stories he read on the internet. There's a boy who makes one bear every single day.
9: Wow, that's sure a lot of bears.
11: And there's also a girl who makes dolls to give away. There may be a lot of other kids who make toys or collect toys to give to kids in the hospital, or to kids who have been in some kind of disaster, like a fire or a flood.
9: Well, I'm going to tell Tanner all about how the first teddy bear was made, in honor of President Roosevelt, and the next time he gets teased.
11: Oh, I don't think Tanner lets a little teasing get in his way. That brother of yours has his head on straight, and he's not about to let anybody keep him from doing anything, whether it's making teddy bears or creating an awesome science project, or anything else for that matter.
4: The next week at school.
7: Hey, Mike, look there. It's the teddy bear boy.
8: Yeah, I see him, backpack and all. You don't suppose?
7: Nah, even he wouldn't be stupid enough to bring teddy bears to school.
8: Probably right. But wouldn't that be cool? We rip off his pack, open it up, and let everybody see what a sissy is.
7: Oh, don't worry. Word'll get around. I've seen of that.
8: What do you mean?
7: School newspaper? A hot tip? Oh, yeah. Everybody's gonna know about Teddy Bear Boy pretty soon. I told Jason, the editor, and he was real interested.
8: No kidding.
7: Yep. Said that was one story he was gonna check out for sure. And you know Jason? Man, he thinks he's some kind of hotshot, big-time reporter. Oh, yeah. He's gonna follow up on this one for sure.
8: Oh, boy, I can't wait. You're right about Jason. This should be good.
17: Hey there, Caitlin.
18: Oh, hi, Jason.
17: So, how's Katie, my little cuss?
18: Okay, I guess.
17: Well, that doesn't sound like a very happy okay. What's up?
18: I gotta go to chemo today. I don't like chemo days.
17: Ah, I see. Well, how about I stick around and hop on your gurney and go with you? How old's your doctor anyways?
18: Dr. Harris is old. Really old. Like 30 or something.
17: Aha! Well, then if he's that old, maybe he needs new glasses. And maybe he'll make a mistake and give me the chemo instead of you. How's that sound?
18: Yeah, Jason. Okay, but he'll know. He says, I have the prettiest blue eyes in the whole hospital. And your eyes
17: are brown.
18: Yeah. And you have hair, and I don't anymore.
17: Good point. Well, since I won't be able to fool him if I go with you, your mom told me you have a new friend that rides along on your gurney.
18: You mean Dinah?
17: That's its name? Dinah.
18: Uh-huh. Dinah the dragon. See?
17: Aha! There she is, hiding out in her little lair under your covers. Whoa! Now that's a pretty mean-looking dragon. white with pink hearts. Yes, sir. A real fire-breathing monster.
18: No, silly. She doesn't breathe fire. She just snuggles with me.
17: And just where did Dinah come from?
18: Well, there was this boy. He was old, too. Almost as old as you. He and his sister came with their backpack full of stuffed animals. And they let me choose which one I wanted. So I got Dinah.
17: I see. And do you know who this boy is? He may have to be arrested for stealing dragons from their natural habitat.
18: Oh no, he's really nice. His sister too. They gave stuffed animals to all the kids up and down the hall. James, he's not sure. He got a lion with a big furry mane.
17: Whoa, I see.
18: And Lacey across the hall, she picked this, I don't know what it is, but it's cool and purple. And guess what?
17: What?
18: All the animals are free.
17: That's great. Do you know the name of the boy who gave Dinah to you?
18: Tanner. And Amy, that's his sister. She says that Tanner makes all the animals himself. After school, he sews on his mom's sewing machine.
17: Well, well, what do you know? Very interesting. So, what do you think, Ellie? You're the layout artist for our school's newspaper. Can we rearrange things and make room on page one for this photo?
10: I don't know. Let me see. Oh, wow. Who's the little girl?
17: My cousin, Caitlin. She's a cancer patient.
10: Oh, Jace, I'm sorry. But what a cute kid. What's this she's holding? A stuffed
17: dragon.
10: Very cool. But why
17: would we put that photo front and center on the school's newspaper?
10: Yeah, I mean,
17: she's not even in our school. Too young.
10: Uh-huh.
17: Because the dangerous dragon in that photo was made by someone who is in our school.
10: Really?
17: Yep. Tanner Brown, to be exact. He makes stuffed animals to give to kids in the hospital. Every kid on Caitlin's wing has one of his creations, free of charge.
10: No kidding. Tanner, the genius who...
17: Mm-hmm.
10: Isn't he the one that the science teacher just...
17: Mm-hmm.
10: Oh, wow. Let's do it. Page one, top center.
7: Hey, Mike, I hear the school paper is out. I can't wait to grab a copy. This is gonna be good.
8: Let's run by the office. There's always a stack of them there.
7: The grand exposure of Tanner the Teddy Bear Boy is underway. Here you go, hot off the press. Hey, what's this?
8: Just a photo of a kid in a hospital with a...
7: stuffed animal? But look at the caption.
8: Oh no, it looks like Teddy Bear Boy
7: is being made out to be some kind of hero.
8: Oh no!
7: Man, oh man. Well, you know it. The teddy bears were for sick kids.
4: And then, as if the newspaper article wasn't enough to disgruntle Greg and Mike, the next day at the school assembly.
19: And now, last but not least, what you've all been waiting to hear announced, the winner of the science fair competition. It was a tough decision. There were entries about the effects of different colored light on growth patterns, ways to improve memory, simple solutions for purifying water, and a number of other worthy projects. But in the end, there was one entry that really stood out. Tanner Brown, will you please come forward?
8: What? He's got to be kidding.
7: Teddy Bear Boy?
19: While Tanner makes his way to the stage, I'd just like to congratulate him on his winning entry. As you may already know, Tanner has been experimenting...
7: With what? Teddy bears?
19: With robotics and ways to use solar power as their energy source.
7: Robotics.
8: Solar power.
19: And his work has been so impressive... Then not only will it receive the $200 award money from our school, but Springfield Manufacturing is paying his full tuition to science camp this summer, held at our state university. A round of applause for Tanner.
20: Way to go, Tanner!
8: No, this can't be happening.
7: Not another big deal article for the school paper.
8: School paper, nothing. It'll be all over TV tonight.
4: And Mike was 100% correct. That night, Tanner was interviewed on the local TV channel, and the next morning, residents opened their city newspapers to see the story of Tanner's science fair victory.
11: Look, Tanner, your front page news.
10: Really? Let me see. Tanner Brown, winner of the... Oh, no. Look, somehow they heard about Teddy Bear Boy.
11: Well, then I guess you'll have to deal with being famous in more ways than one.
4: So while the Teddy Bear Boy label had originally been intended as a mean taunt or joke, in the end, the name made Tanner even more of a local celebrity than he would have been otherwise. And is there a lesson to be learned here? Oh, definitely. Maybe even several. Always do what you can to help others. Don't let other people tease you out of doing what you love to do and what you know is right. Oh, and don't make fun of other people. After all, they could turn out to be some kind of quiet genius, and you just might end up making them famous.
3: So, Aunt Nikki, what do you think about Tanner, the teddy bear boy?
2: Well, I think I like him very much.
3: And so do I. You know, sometimes we look at someone and decide we know all about them. But really, we don't.
2: Like Aunt Carol's last point?
3: Right. For example, Greg and Mike thought that just because Tanner made teddy bears, he was a...
2: A sissy? A wimp?
3: Exactly. But as it turned out, he was not only into making teddy bears, but also into some pretty complicated things like electronics and energy and robotics.
2: No kidding. Plus, you have to have a very solid self-image to be willing to do something different. Even something noble and kind, something that might leave you open to a lot of teasing or even bullying.
3: That's for sure.
2: And sometimes a person doesn't even have to do anything different. They just are different, which is absolutely okay.
3: Like maybe they are extra shy, or they have autism, or they aren't very good at sports.
2: Right. But maybe they're a math wizard instead.
3: Anyway, each of us is special or different in some way. But that difference sometimes leads to great things. Why, I can think of lots of famous people who had some very obvious differences.
2: Me too. There was Beethoven, who lost his hearing and still was able to compose great music. Louis Braille was blind, but he invented a system to help the blind be able to read. And lots of famous people have dyslexia or ADHD.
3: Even Abraham Lincoln was teased as a boy because he was so long and gangly. And as an adult, he himself often joked about being ugly.
2: But he was one of our most famous presidents.
3: Oh, and speaking of presidents, did you know that people made fun of Teddy Roosevelt, the hero in today's story, because he wouldn't shoot a bear?
2: I do remember hearing that. They also called him Four Eyes because he wore glasses. But look how famous he turned out to be. In fact, he's right up there on Mount Rushmore, one of our famous national monuments, carved in stone along with Abraham Lincoln, George Washington, and Thomas Jefferson.
3: By the way, if you're interested in learning more about Teddy Roosevelt, we have a series of stories on him. 7 stories, in fact, that you'll find in Great Stories, Volume 10.
2: So we hope you'll take a look at our website at yourstoryhour.org and scroll down through all the albums of all the exciting stories that are just waiting for you.
3: Well, I guess we'll have to leave it at that for this time. And remember, yourstoryhour.org. 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

Do you not know? Have you not heard? The Lord is the everlasting God, the creator of the ends of the earth. He will not grow tired or weary, and his understanding no one can fathom. He gives strength to the weary and increases the power of the weak. Even youths grow tired and weary, and young men stumble and fall. But those who hope in the Lord will renew their strength. They will soar on wings like eagles. They will run and not grow weary.

Isaiah 40:31 says, "But those who hope in the Lord will renew their strength. They will soar on wings like eagles. They will run and not grow weary. They will walk and not be faint."

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0: hear the creak of the rigging, listen to the wind whip the sails. Yes, boys and girls, Sailor Sam's big schooner, the Porpoise, plunges swiftly through the waves, eager to serve her master. Where is she going? Wish I could tell you, but we'll have to find out from Sailor Sam, an adventurous young man whose hunt for scientific truth takes him anywhere. Yes, anywhere. And with him go his two young cousins, Buddy and Nancy. Aye, aye, mate. It's full speed ahead now for seafaring thrills with Sailor Sam!
1: Hazel and Nancy bought a small vase while shopping in a New York City curio shop. The vase has become the object of intense effort by an Arab called Arman. First he tried to buy the vase, and now he's trying other methods. Sam and Dr. Adam Boyd were in Adam's lab trying to date the vase and extract the object stuck in its throat when Arman encountered Hazel and Nancy in one of the exhibit rooms of the museum. Ole was just a shout away. He and Arman tangled, and Ole subdued the man, and right now everyone is in Dr. Boyd's office.
2: Dr. Boyd, if we ever need another museum guard, this fellow Ole Olsen is just the man we need to look after things. He did a fine job on this fellow who's wearing the bedsheet around his body.
3: I'm sure Ole'd make a very fine guard, but we don't need an additional man.
2: That I know, but if we ever do...
1: Yeah, we could fire Ryan and hire Mr. Olsen.
2: Is that all you think of me, Harding? Here we've been guarding the same stuffed animals for 10 years, and now you want to fire me.
1: Can't you take a joke, Ryan? Come on, let's go back and pound our posts. This excitement will have to do us for a couple of years, I'm afraid. Stuffed animals don't ever get dangerous.
4: Well, you two get out of here and get back to work.
3: Ah, they're two wonderful men.
5: Well, they were sure Johnny on the spot when the ruckus started with our friend here.
6: Do not call Armand your friend, woman.
2: Maybe I should hit him just once more, only this time a little harder. Huh?
7: Oh, no, Ole, please. Don't hit him.
8: Relax, Ole. Armin, in this country, we don't take very kindly to having ladies threatened with violence. You better not try it again. Now, why do you want the vase?
6: You will sell it, Captain Stone.
7: He knows your name.
8: A lot of people do, Nancy. No, Armin, the vase is not for sale. Why do you want it?
6: I will pay $5,000 for it.
3: $5,000?
6: Well, if that is not enough, I will pay more. Tell me, how much American money you want for the vase, huh?
8: The vase is not for sale.
6: You will give me the vase. Armand will have it. You will give it up. It is not your property.
5: Oh, that's what you think. I paid for it with my own money, and I got a bill of sale for it. And until the police tell me differently, that vase is legally mine.
6: Oh, please, please do not go to the police. Please, Armand, beg of you not to go to the police.
3: What kind of a mental case are you? First you want to buy the vase, and then you get vicious, and now you don't want to go to the police to investigate the source of the vase. Just why is the vase so important to you?
5: Oh, he's got a sulk on now, like a spoiled child who didn't get his own way.
6: I have nothing to say. I will go now.
3: Not so fast.
6: All right. Call your police. But you will be sorry. And they will be sorry.
2: For such a small horn, you sure make a big noise. Let him go, Adam. I haven't any charges to press.
5: I feel the same way. Let the man go. But he better not bother Nancy or me again, or there'll be more trouble than he'll know what to do with. Believe you me, there will.
3: Very well. Keep Armand here until I return, though. I want to find out how much damage was done to museum property and exhibits. Before I release him, he'll have to pay the bill.

0: Well, Mr. Armand, or whatever your name is, you can consider yourself very fortunate.
1: How is that, Doctor?
0: None of the exhibits were damaged, just the glass broken. And that'll cost you exactly $100. In case you consider the price too high, just pick up the phone and price plate glass of the type that we use from any glass manufacturer.
1: I will pay without argument. Here is $100.
2: Wow, he's got a roll of dough big enough to choke a cow.
3: Nancy, that's none of your business.
0: Now, my troublesome fellow, I'll thank you to leave this building at once.
1: I will be only too pleased to do so. But you have not seen the last of me.
4: I guess you haven't learned your lesson yet, eh?
1: Keep him away from me. Do you understand, Captain Stone?
5: Holy, lay off. Armin, we've tried to be generous to you by not turning you over to the police. However, if you persist in making a pest of yourself, then we'll have no other choice.
1: I shall not make another attempt to recover the vase while you are in this country, Captain Stone. But we will meet again. As Allah is my judge, we shall meet again. And when we do, I shall not fail.
2: What did he mean by that?
4: He was just doing a little forecasting, Nancy.

0: Yeah, easy does it, old boy. That vase isn't old Ironside, you know.
1: You're telling me? I don't think we're going to get that thing out of the neck of the vase without cracking it.
2: Oh, don't do that, Sam.
3: Yeah, think of Hazel's $39.
4: I'm thinking about how much more than $39 the vase is really worth. In one piece, that is.
3: You know, all together, not busted up.
0: I have an idea.
1: Okay, shoot.
0: I'll clamp it in the centrifugal gadget we have, and perhaps by whirling it around at high speed, we can make the thing in there come out.
2: Oh, no, you don't, Dr. Boyd. I don't want that vase smashed into 10,000 tiny pieces.
3: Yeah, it wouldn't even be worth $39 then.
0: Oh, it's perfectly safe. Now, we use it often for the same purpose. Come over here, and I'll show you the machine.
5: Nancy, you'll like to see this machine because it'll give you a whole lot of things that you want
0: to do. Here we are. You see, it's entirely closed in all around. Now, we lock the vase in here like this. There, you see? It can't possibly escape and be destroyed. You'll notice that the inside of the machine is heavily padded with thick and soft material. If the object flies loose, it'll bury itself in that padding. Well, what say, people?
5: Go ahead.
4: Oh, what a fractured job this is going to be.
2: Oh, we better not, or I know somebody else that's going to get fractured.
0: Oh, come now, old girl. It isn't that risky. Really, it isn't, you know.
2: I was going to sell the vase and use the money to retire on. And don't call me old girl. Go ahead.
0: Thank you.
2: Suppose that thing has jumped out?
3: I think the vase is cracking.
2: Nancy, stop that. Are you sure it's safe, Adam?
0: I believe so, but we'll know in a minute.
4: You bejiminy, Adam. Why don't you stop that whirling bucket now?
0: Okay.
3: Open it. What are you waiting for?
4: Ah, the vase is still in one piece. Did it come out?
5: Listen, you eager beavers, give the man time.
2: Time? Look how long we've waited. What is it, Adam?
0: Yes, it did come out, and here it is.
2: Is that all it is? A dirty old ring?
3: Oh, all this big buildup for a big letdown.
5: Patience. He's got to wash the ring carefully, and then we'll find out what it is.
2: Well, let's hurry up and wash it before I have a complete nerve.

0: This solution is very effective on the dirt and grime, but harmless to the ring itself. Now we're beginning to see some metal.
1: Is it gold?
0: It may well be, Nancy.
1: Why, that's nothing but a plain old gold ring. If it is gold.
0: It is gold, my dear child. And this is no plain old ring, either.
2: I'll say it isn't. This is a sealing ring. And I'll eat my shirt if it doesn't have the symbol of Belisarius on it.
3: Land's sake, Sam, who was he?
2: Belisarius was one of Justinian's great generals. Now, Justinian was a Roman emperor. And in the early 500s A.D., he sent Belisarius into Egypt to subdue the Vandal hordes which controlled the area at that time. This is the time of the great Augustine's influence and the development of Latin Christian literature.
0: That's correct, Sam, but what has this ring got to do with this fellow Armand? The ring and the vase, I don't get the connection.
1: Neither do I. The ring hasn't got any jewels in it. It's awful big, but how can it be worth so much money?
0: Yes, old boy, just what's the connection? This is a real find and all that, but why the fanatical efforts on the Moslem fellow's part to get the ring?
2: Let me borrow your penknife, Ollie.
4: Sure. Here it is. Watch out, it's sharp as a razor. I just tuned up the edge the other day.
2: All the better.
0: Great Scott, man. Are you trying to cut the sealing emblem off the ring?
2: Shh. Patience, Adam.
3: Sam, you're trying to pry that open. Why?
0: Do you think there's a jewel compartment inside?
2: Yes, I do. It's coming.
4: Yumpin' swordfish. It is a compartment.
2: There. It's open. Now you know why Armand is trying to get this ring.
0: It's a gigantic ruby. Blood red.
4: Look at that video.
3: It's beautiful, but it kind of gives me the shivers.
1: Me too. How'd it get there?
0: Yes. Have you any theories, Sam?
2: Yes, here's a theory. At the time of Belisarius and Justinian, the church in North Africa was thriving, but it was a hard and bloody battle for survival against the pagans and the Vandals. I think that maybe Armand is a member of a very ancient cult coming from way back the time of this struggle of the Christians against the pagans and the Vandals. That struggle that took place up in North Africa. And somehow, he knows or has control of a secret hiding place of many relics from those days. If we can find that place, perhaps we'll find many extremely valuable early church articles, such as this ring. Somehow the vase and this ring escaped from the hideaway, and Armand is trying to get it back before the true significance of the vase is discovered.
0: Yes, but we have discovered it.
4: I'll say we have.
0: Just think what it would mean if we could find that place, Sam. You know, my digging itch is fast creeping over me. And I'm anxious to be off to North Africa.
4: Now you're talking, Adam.
3: Oh, I'll say he is. This is one trip I wouldn't miss for the world.
1: Me too. I'm the best little digger you ever saw.
0: Well, man, say something. Aren't you in agreement that we should be off post-haste and form an expedition?
2: I'm in agreement. But we must stop and consider the cost.
0: Oh, bother the cost. The museum will pay all expenses.
2: That isn't the cost I'm thinking of.
4: Are you worried about Armand, Sam?
2: Yes. Who is he? And how many are there to back him up? Will they let us dig? Or will we have to fight for every shovel full of sand? But gang, we'll take the first plane we can get for North Africa.

0: 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The following program is a classic.
1: Hi, children. This is Old Owl speaking. I'd like to introduce you to a few of my friends.
2: My name is Beauregard Bear.
3: And all you lads and lassies, my name is McKelvey Mutt.
4: And my name is Bruce the Goose.
5: Top of the morning to you. My name is Philip the Fox.
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0: Hi there. We've been waiting for you. We're going to have fun and learn something, too, because it's time for Fables of Faith. Here are your friends, Uncle Van, Christy, and Bud.
1: Bud, how do you like for your friends to treat you?
2: If we're playing something together, I like them not to go away and play something else with somebody else.
1: Well, now, do you ever do that when you're playing with someone?
3: Mm-hmm.
1: Uh-huh. Yeah. Christy, how do you like for your friends to treat you?
4: I like them to treat me just like Bud said.
1: This is kind of a story today about the golden rule again. Now, we've had a story on the golden rule. Do you know what the golden rule is? How are you supposed to do and treat people?
4: Doing to others as you wish them to do unto you.
1: And it's not a very good thing to play tricks and try to get people to do things for you and take advantage of them. Do you know what it means to take advantage of someone?
4: No.
1: Say a little boy had some candy that you wanted, and he was smaller than you, and because he was weaker physically, then you beat him up and take the candy away from him. This is wrong. And there are some people that do that not just physically, but because they may be smarter or know something that someone else doesn't know. Now today, McKelvey kind of pulled one on the rest of the group.

0: Well, you found what, old boy?
1: I found the treasure!
2: What treasure?
1: The one McKelvey told us about, remember it?
3: I don't remember any treasure.
1: Sure you do, Bo. He told us about it last week.
0: Oh, yes. Yes, I believe I do recall something about a hidden treasure or the like. And you say you found it?
1: Well, practically. Look at this.
2: Wow! How about
0: Quinty,
2: that?
0: That's a real coin.
1: I'll say it is, and there's more where this came from.
2: More? Where did you find it?
0: Yes, yes. Where was it located, old boy?
1: Oh, come on, and I'll show you.
2: All right, I'm coming.
1: Hurry up now.
3: I'm coming.

0: this is the place? I say, this is in very close proximity to McKelvey's property. Perhaps someone should notify him.
1: Yeah, especially since he told me about the treasure.
2: I'll go get him while you fellows look around some more.
1: Good idea, Bo. Hey, let's spread out and see what we can find.
0: Fine, fine. I'll look over here. Bruce, you look there. Fine. And Squinty, stay where you are.
1: Okay.
3: Who told you you could be boss?
0: My dear fellow, I'm not trying to be boss. I'm merely trying to organize this little venture.
3: Well, I'll look where I want to.
1: Oh, come on, Bruce.
0: All right, Bruce. Suit yourself. Where would you prefer to look?
3: Over there.
0: Over there? But that's exactly where I told you to look in the first place.
3: I know it.
0: Well?
3: Well, what? I don't mind looking over there. I just don't want you telling me I had to.
0: My dear Goose, none of us has to...
4: Hey, what's up?
0: Oh, hello, McKelvey.
1: Oh, hi, McKelvey. Oh, boy, you should see. I found the treasure you told me about.
4: Treasure?
1: Yeah, look and see.
3: Yeah.
4: Say, would you look at that?
0: It's genuine.
4: Hey, that's a real coin.
1: Sure it is, and I found it right there.
0: Yes,
3: must be
0: yes.
3: More.
0: We're searching the premises for more. Would you care to join us?
4: Sure. But now, are you sure you're going about this in the right way, lads?
3: Yeah, we're looking all over the ground for more treasure.
4: But aren't most treasures found buried beneath the ground?
0: Beneath the ground?
4: Sure. Well. Who would scatter his treasure all over the ground?
0: Got a point.
4: As I recollect, treasures are generally buried.
1: Yeah, oh, McKelvey's right. I didn't really find this on top of the ground. It was kind of buried.
0: Really?
3: Kind of buried?
1: Yeah, like half in and half out of the ground.
0: Well, precisely how did you discover it, Squinty? Yeah.
1: While I was gathering nuts, I stooped over to pick up a nut, and there it was.
0: My, my. How fortunate.
1: Yeah.
2: Yeah, and lucky, too.
4: I still think the treasure is buried.
1: You do?
4: I seem to recall that one of my recent ancestors mentioned somewhere that he had planted a treasure hereabout.
3: Where is it?
1: Yeah, that's what you told me, McKelvey.
0: I say, do you actually think there could be treasure around here?
3: You think so?
4: Whatever proof do you need? Squinty found a coin.
1: I sure did. Yeah.
4: So well, maybe we should start digging. I have some shovels and picks at my place. Shall I get them?
1: Oh, yeah. Let's go get the shovels. Okay. If there's a treasure here, I want to be the first.
4: Well, come on over to my place. Right. I've got a few here.
0: I say, has anyone found anything yet?
3: Yeah, I found something.
4: What is it? You found something.
1: Oh,
4: what do you got?
1: Oh,
4: hey, what did you find?
0: Where is it?
3: Dirt and rocks and roots, that's what.
1: Oh, that's just great. Thanks a lot, Bruce.
3: Well, that's all we're gonna find anyway.
4: Now, don't get discouraged, lads. I'm sure the treasure's here somewhere. How about over there? We haven't looked there yet.
0: Yeah, all right.
2: But we're almost your back door,
4: that's
2: McKelvey.
4: Yeah. All right, lads. Just keep digging. Come on, let's get them going here. Come on.
0: McKelvey.
4: Pull it up.
0: You seem to be doing more supervising than digging. I've hardly seen you lift a shovel or a pick the whole time we've been here.
4: Merely an oversight on your part, Philip. I'm working right along with the rest of you.
3: Yeah, you're working your mouth more than anything else.
4: Well, someone has to see that things are kept going here.
0: But, McKelvey, why are you so anxious that we remain within a certain area as we dig?
4: Well, I happen to know that this is the area in which the treasure is buried.
3: If you knew that, why haven't you been digging before now?
4: Well, you can't be certain about these things.
0: You sounded pretty certain as you showed us where to dig.
3: Yeah.
1: And it's a funny thing. I haven't found another coin since we started digging. This one was right where you told me it would be, but I
0: right
1: haven't...
0: where he told you it would be?
1: Yeah.
4: I did no such thing. I merely said that if you look there, you might find one.
0: McKelvey, there's something going on here that isn't quite cricket.
3: Right.
0: And I intend to discover what it is.
4: Hmm. That's gratitude for you. Let you all dig on my property in search of hidden treasure, and I get accused of being dishonest. Well, as far as I'm concerned, you can all leave.
3: Good. Well, McKelvey, I see you got it done, lad. And how nice for all the gang to help you out.
4: I think we better talk about this some other time, okay?
0: Hold on here. Got what done, Ol' Owl?
4: Nothing, Phil, nothing. And you're welcome to stay if you like, because Al was just leaving. Weren't you, Ol' Owl? As a matter of fact, we were all
3: away. As a matter of fact, no.
4: But don't you think you should be getting on? I mean, it's getting kind of late, you know.
3: It is not getting late. Now, what's come over you, lad?
0: I think I'm beginning to see what's come over him. Would you look where we just dug? It's just a little too perfect for coincidence.
3: Yes, and you all did a very nice job.
5: Will somebody tell me what's going on?
1: Yeah.
0: My good friends, we have just dug McKelvey a garden.
5: What?
0: Yes.
5: McKelvey?
3: Now. What's all the fuss about? That's what you intended to do, wasn't it?
2: Well, not exactly, Ol' Owl. We were looking for hidden treasure.
1: Yeah. Over there, and McKelvey talked us into digging around for more.
5: Except he didn't dig. He just showed us where to dig.
3: Well, so that's how you got it done so quickly. By a clever scheme that took advantage of your friends.
5: Terrible.
3: Well, aren't you proud of yourself?
1: He better not be.
4: Not really, Ol' Owl. As a matter of fact, I'm a bit ashamed.
5: You better be.
4: Now that it's all over.
0: Well, you certainly should be. I say, all you had to do was ask us.
1: Yeah.
0: We would have gladly helped you.
2: That's right.
3: McKelvey, you must remember, friendship is a treasure you must not abuse. Cultivate it carefully, and you'll always realize its value.

0: What did McKelvey do to his friends? How did he get them started?
1: He told them there was some treasure to be.
0: Who did he tell?
1: Squinty.
2: Squinty.
0: And he told Squinty to go look at a certain place and he might find what?
1: Treasure.
0: A coin. And so Squinty grabbed the coin and ran down and showed the rest of them. And then what did old McKelvey do after they wanted to look around a little bit?
1: He said that they would find a treasure somewhere around there, and he just made them dig a garden for him.
0: Well, he told them to dig. He said, you're not going to find any money lying around on the ground. Now you ought to dig. Did he do any digging?
1: No.
0: But what he made sure that they dug at a certain place, didn't he?
1: Mm-hmm.
0: Which, when they were through, what did he have?
1: A garden.
0: He had his garden all dug up. Was that fair?
1: No.
0: You think McKelvey would like to have had that done to him?
1: No.
2: No.
0: And just because he knew something they didn't do. You remember when Grandpa did that to Jimmy?
1: No.
0: When Jimmy came up here to visit us? And no. Grandpa stuck 3 dimes out in the ground out there and Jimmy dug up all our bushes for us? Don't you remember he did that?
1: No.
0: Grandpa did that.
1: No.
0: It was kind of funny when he did it. But the thing is,
1: I didn't know Grandpa did that.
0: Sure. Don't you remember that? But do you think that it's fair to take advantage of friends like that?
1: No. Especially not cousins.
0: Especially not cousins, or especially not friends, really. Well, you know what the Bible says about this? It says this. It's the same thing as the golden rule. You do unto others as you would like for them to do unto you. But it also says this. A man who has friends must show himself friendly. And is that being a friend?
1: Yes.
2: Mm-hmm.
0: When you show yourself friendly. And what did McKelvey's friend say to him? He said, you didn't have to trick us.
1: You could have just asked us.
0: Just asked us and we would have dug the garden for you. So there are ways to treat friends and there are ways to mistreat friends. There's another part to this verse. And this is the most important part. There is a friend that sticketh closer than a brother. Someone who would never take advantage of us, not even in jest or not even kidding. And who is this best friend that we can have?
3: Jesus.
4: We sure are glad you were with us today, and we hope you had a good time with Uncle Van, Christy, Bud, and all our forest friends. Why don't you plan to be here with us next week for more Fables of Faith? Bye for now.
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3: Cancel party, or you'll be sorry.
4: Sid Thompson? Oh no, why did he write this, Ian?
5: I don't know.
4: How did they find out about my party?
5: I don't know.
4: What are we going to do?
5: I don't know.
2: You're listening to The Brinkman Adventures, and we're so glad you've joined us for today's exciting adventure. Aunt Sarah is visiting the family from South Africa, where she's been serving as a missionary. Yesterday,